0: Highmark Stadium.
1: That's your Game Rewind presented by Treasure Cave, the official blue cheese of the Buffalo Bills. Welcome in of One Bills Live. Chris Brown, Steve Tasker with you. And, man, what a night. What a night it was at New Highmark Stadium as the Bills go 1-0 in their new palace of a home stadium. And we learned and anticipated that it was going to be loud in there, and good grief. You were down on the sidelines, Steve. I know you had a headset on, but you popped it off every once in a while. You were surrounded by sound.
2: The difference in the old stadium and the new stadium, and it's kind of interesting because we're fresh off of it, you know, so you can remember what the old stadium was like. This, you know, you could be at one end of the stadium. You really couldn't hear the other end of the stadium. It was so far, it seemed so far away, and it was open, and the sound. Yep. When you're down on the sidelines of this one,
1: you're enveloped.
2: The sound comes from everywhere. It comes from virtually everywhere. It is like you're in the middle of a speaker. I mean, it's loud, and it's all over the place, and it's everywhere. It's not just coming from the home side. It's not coming from the end zone that you're headed into. It's coming from literally everywhere in the building. It was a phenomenon. It's very different, and it was effective.
1: Yeah,
2: it was effective.
1: Obviously, Eric and I are up in the broadcast booth, so we're up above the 400s, or at the tippy top of the 400s. And we hear it, and it's loud up there. You know, we pop our headset off and just take a listen because it's like, oh, it seems loud. Let me see just how loud it is. Is it? And you pop your headset off real quick. It's loud up there, but that's not where it's the loudest. The loudest is down where you are on the field because all of that noise is being rained back down on the field.
2: It was crazy.
1: And I experienced this actually at Lumen Field in Seattle. This past summer when I went to the World Cup game, U.S. against Australia, we're up in the 300s, and it sounded loud up there. And this is another stadium that's contoured to rain noise down on the field. It sounded loud up in the 300s, but then I listened to some clips from camera shots and footage down on the field after the goal was scored to make it 2-0 for U.S. It was 10 times louder down on the field than what we experienced up in the 300s. So I think while it sounds loud for everybody sitting in the upper reaches of the stadium, where it is loudest, and this is on purpose, is down on the field. You are enveloped by sound.
2: Yeah, it's true. It's really loud. You couldn't talk to the person next to you. It's just deafening. And it was really a factor in what was going on the field. Detroit struggled with, there's silent count, all of that. Is on the table. It was crazy loud. And credit to the Mafia, they turned it on right when they needed to turn it on too. I mean, it was really cool. That, you know, as we anticipated when the home team was introduced, and of course Josh runs out of the tunnel. Yeah, it was a moment.
1: Yeah, that was the loudest cheer, clearly.
2: Yeah.
1: Understandably so. And I think after his first or second touchdown, people were already starting the MVP chants.
2: Yeah, they started that early. After the Josh Palmer touchdown was, I mean, you're thinking, oh my goodness, it's going to be one of those nights. Yeah.
1: The backup right tackle for the Lions last night, who had to start Larry Borum in place of the rookie right tackle Blake Miller, was asked about how loud it was in the stadium, the post-game locker room, and he said, probably the loudest. He said, and I played here last year, Thursday night, and it was louder than that. So he played in the old place last year. Mm-hmm. He has now played in this place this year as a visiting player. He already stamped at the loudest stadium he's played in. He's a 7-year veteran.
2: Yeah, it's crazy. The phenomenon, the way they built it too, how vertically they built New Highmark, is striking when you walk in. It really feels like you're in a deep stadium. You know, I don't know how they call it. It feels like you got a roof on your head made of people. It's the verticality of it is striking, and the color and the lights, and it was just, it's absolutely a beautiful place. But the noise as a weapon is a real thing.
1: So it was a special opening night for New Highmark Stadium as the Bills are 2-0 following the 41-31 victory over the Lions that saw Josh Allen in the offense sprint out to a 27-7 lead before the Lions climbed back into it. Bills became the first team to score 27 points or more in the first half in their new home stadium since the 1971 Cowboys scored 34 first-half points at Texas Stadium. And their 41 total points were the most in a team's home stadium debut since the Dolphins scored 42 at Joe Robbie Stadium back in 1987 as Joe Brady became the first Bills head coach to start his career 2-0. And we wondered and speculated, Steve, if the Bills won the coin toss, would they, just like they did in the preseason every time they won the coin toss, take the ball first, knowing that analytics says 52% of the time, if you defer the opening kickoff, you will get an opportunity to double dip by getting the last possession at the end of the first half, and obviously by deferring the first possession of the second half. And the Bills said, screw that, we're putting our offense out there.
2: Yeah.
1: I thought it was actually a smart move in this particular case because, as we discussed in the pregame, Steve, the Lions were coming off an overtime game just 4 days ago, and their defense had played 90 snaps
2: right
1: on the field. Throw them right back out there and put a long drive together, and the Bills did.
2: Exactly that. And I'll say this. We talked about this before the game in the run-up to it, that analytics are part of every major sport now. You kind of grind it and see where the game takes you and what the data tells you about what decisions you can make in any given situation. And sometimes it's pretty straightforward, and other times it doesn't really follow common logic. And we talked about how analytics, particularly in this sport, football, where there's a physicality to it and there's an emotional impact to it, at certain points, even whether it's subtly or whether it's blatant, that's where the analytics don't cover, you can't quantify it.
1: Yeah.
2: There's a disconnect between the numbers and what you think and feel as a player and as a team. And when they said Buffalo's won the toss and they're going to take the ball, man, that was old school too. You could feel a buzz. People knew. It's like, okay, here we go. This is new. Let's go. There was a palpable buzz in that stadium and on the sidelines about,
1: we're taking the ball.
2: He's going to do it. Let's go. There was a little bit of that going on last night down on the field. You could feel the crowd go, ooh, okay.
1: 10 plays, 85 yards later, Josh Allen sticks the first touchdown in Highmark Stadium into the end zone himself. Appropriate. I think there's a secondary decision-making element to Joe Brady wanting to take the ball first. This is a defense that is still finding its footing. They're still trying to find the right player combinations out there. And they're very young and literally learning on the fly. And I think Joe Brady feels he's helping his defensive coordinator, Jim Leonard, by getting out to a lead first. Because the more that offense gets out there and keeps putting points on the board, the more predictable the opposing offense becomes for his defensive coordinator.
2: And obviously, you jump out to a 21-point lead. Nothing could go better. But that's exactly the recipe they were looking for. Get this offense out. Because this offense is a wagon. I mean, the Sabres being a wagon. This offense is a wagon. And to get out there and put it out there and have Josh, boom, punching in for a touchdown, come back and Josh Palmer catches an easy walk-away touchdown, and all of a sudden you're in 14 lead, and their offense comes out, and all of a sudden they're like going, hey, we got to pick it up.
1: Yeah.
2: There's some pressure there that they put on themselves as your opponent that you've done by jumping on them out of the gate. Play to your strengths. And right now,
1: right,
2: this offense is the engine.
1: And one last point about playing to your strengths. So you put your offense on the field. You get a lead to help your defense by trying to make the opposing offense more predictable,
2: right,
1: once you get out in front of them. What's the deepest position on the Bills' defense right now? It's outside linebacker.
2: Right.
1: So get them in a passing situation so your deepest position group can go make plays for you, because the back end right now is a work in progress. I think that's being kind,
2: yeah,
1: because there are some issues back there that we've experienced each of the first 2 weeks. But the guys that are getting home and impacting the opposing offense the most right now are the outside linebackers and Deion Walker. Like, those are the guys making the biggest difference defensively right now.
2: This performance by the defense, even the secondary, was markedly better than it was a week ago, or 5 days ago in Houston. They were better last night than they were in Houston, defensively speaking, in the back end.
1: Yeah.
2: Much better.
1: Benford made some nice plays.
2: Yeah. Now,
1: there's still too many defensive penalties.
2: Yeah. We didn't have as many as Detroit did, but yes. And you played against a better offense.
1: Yes, you did.
2: And looked better doing it. So there's some reason for optimism there, and you kind of feel like, okay. You can see some light at the end of the tunnel. But, yeah, you're right. They still are a work in progress back there. They still seem to be the DJ shoulder injury, notwithstanding. They still seem to be staying relatively healthy. The Ed Oliver thing sent shockwaves through the sidelines last night.
1: Late everybody scratch. Found out
2: when he was a late scratch because of a pre-game tweak, it was like, oh, my, you know.
1: Yeah. We'll get to that in a second. Josh Allen, masterful. 3 touchdowns passing, 2 touchdowns rushing, with the first touchdown in stadium history being a 1-yard run appropriately by Allen. Allen now has 10 career games with at least 2 passing and 2 rushing touchdowns, more than twice as many as anyone in NFL history. The closest to Allen is Hall of Famer Steve Young with only 4 such games. And Allen's in year 9 of his career. Like, we're talking about a Hall of Famer, Steve Young, who played, what, 14 years in the league? And he did it 4 times. Allen's done it 10 times in 9 seasons. It's Allen's 4th career game with 3 passing and 2 rushing touchdowns. Cordell Stewart is the only other player in NFL history to tally more than 1 such game, having done so twice in his career. He is truly doing superhuman things at a rate that no one can come close to matching in NFL history. We're talking about over 100 years of professional football. Allen is now the 2nd player in league history to account for 9 or more touchdowns, including 4 or more rushing touchdowns over a span of 5 days.
2: Who's the other guy that did it? I can't remember.
1: That would be Ernie Nevers, who did it over a 5-day span in 1929. Ran for 9 touchdowns, scoring all 59 of the points in 2 victories for the Chicago Cardinals. The guy's a living legend already.
2: Yeah.
1: He is a legendary player.
2: Yeah,
1: and I do feel like Bills fans do recognize this. They've been around and seen enough of what Josh Allen has done to realize they are literally watching living history in the present.
2: Yeah.
1: They're watching history in its present tense, because he might go down as the best quarterback in the history of the league if this continues by the time he's done.
2: Yeah, the individual numbers he's putting up and the way he handles this team. I told you last night on the broadcast late in the game, and maybe it's because I'm just now new on the sidelines or whatever, but this game he played last night, way more so than I saw anything in Houston, the first game one. That guy was a conductor, and I don't mean a train conductor. I mean an orchestra conductor. He was masterful before the snap, between the plays, calling plays, pre-snap sets and adjustments.
1: Running time off the clock.
2: Running time off the clock. He was orchestrating not only his Bills offense, but he was working the Lions defense as well. He was all over it. He may as well have been the head official. That's how much control he had over this game.
1: Yeah, complete command.
2: It was unbelievable.
1: To the point where one of the microphones from Prime Video caught him in a hard count pre-snap situation, actually saying to the defensive line while going through his hard count, "Are you guys going to jump? Are you guys going to jump? Anybody going to jump?" Like, he's
2: right.
1: Teasing the D.
2: And one of the D linemen go, "No."
1: Yeah,
2: answered him.
1: Yeah, that was funny. I cracked up. It was unbelievable.
2: That's how calm and collected and together he is mentally out there. It was it was amazing to watch. He absolutely carved the Lions up in the first half. Joe Brady, we didn't say this line on the broadcast. I told Brownie and Eric up in the booth, you know, Joe Brady had said in his presser, "We don't want to put on a show for the Detroit game. We want to put on a clinic." And I told Brownie and Eric, he was doing both.
1: Yeah.
2: They put a show on and a clinic. Josh was unbelievable last night. And I don't mean, and he's had gaudier numbers, of course. He's had,
1: well, he's had two six-touchdown games.
2: Yeah, he's had those six-touchdown games. He's done all these, you know, the Kansas City games, the whole thing. He's had unbelievable games. But this one was like he wrote the script.
1: Yeah, like, you know, this stadium has been 5-6 years in the making. An untold number of people have worked on it in some capacity or another, and everybody in our Bills organization was trying to meet the moment last night, and Josh Allen led the charge on that front. You wanted this opening night to be the biggest moment in the last, you know, what, quarter century of this team's history, and Josh on the field delivered in every possible way you can. And I say this a lot. I didn't say it on the broadcast last night and probably should have. I say it a lot. No one scores points like Josh Allen.
2: Yeah.
1: Absolutely no one.
2: Yeah.
1: In this league. No one scores points like that guy.
2: He's already, he's set the record for the amount of touchdowns in your first 9 years in the league. This is his ninth year. He's two games into it. He's got 15 games to go in his ninth year. The guy's a one of a kind, and kudos to the Bills and Joe Brady for Joe Brady's ability to just say, all right, here's what we're going to do, and then give him the reins.
1: Yeah,
2: you know, really kudos to them.
1: James Cook, a bigger contributor this week than he was last week, with 135 yards on the ground and a touchdown late. Greg Rousseau became the first Bills player with back-to-back games with two or more sacks since Mario Williams did it in 2014. Factor in the game again as he led the team in quarterback pressures, had three quarterback hits and two batted passes on a key three and out by the defense in the fourth quarter. DJ Moore, as Steve said, sustained a shoulder injury in the first half. Reports, mainly from ESPN, indicate it's a sprained AC joint in his left shoulder. ESPN is reporting that he could be ready in time for the Week 3 game against the Chargers, but it is far from a lock as the Bills get a little bit of a mini bye here with the game being on Thursday this week. Ed Oliver, as Steve said, a surprise inactive last night as he was a late scratch after sustaining a hip injury during pregame warm-ups. Mike Dana was made available and active in his absence, and you heard Joe Brady mention it after the game. Ed Oliver, like, tweaked his hip literally minutes before the inactive list had to get handed in, an hour and a half before kickoff. And they're like, Ed, we got to make a decision. Do you think it can go? And he's like, I don't think I can. And they literally changed the inactive list and got it into the officials from within a minute of it being due. So it was a down-to-the-wire decision there. With the win, Josh Allen became the fourth quarterback with 90 or more regular season victories in his first nine seasons. And the Bills are 1-0 in New Highmark Stadium, but now 19-2 in their last 21 home games and 11-2 in their last 13 home primetime games. So a pretty special night all the way around.
2: Greg Rousseau got off to a fast start. We had an interview with him on the sidelines last night right after the game. You said it's the first time they've had back-to-back two-sack games since Mario Williams. It's the first time that they've had a guy begin the first two games of a season with back-to-back two-sack games since Bruce.
1: Yep.
2: And fittingly, I pointed out to Greg last night in the question, I asked him about the two-sack start in two games, and I said, you know, the legend of the game is the last guy to do it. It's been a minute. That's pretty cool.
1: Yeah.
2: That was a pretty cool moment of full circle as, you know, Bruce got the crowd riled up and Greg Rousseau did something nobody
1: Bruce. Yeah, that was kind of cool. Let's quickly rip around the NFL because in the Lions locker room after the game, linebacker Jack Campbell was distraught, fighting back tears while reflecting on the Detroit defensive performance and the loss. The all-pro linebacker shouldered the blame for the team's poor defensive effort, saying, quote, I'm going to be honest with you, hats off to them, but we played terrible. It starts with me, and I feel like it's on me. I've got to be better, and I ain't got no other thing to do but look in the mirror and be better. So that's really where it starts. It starts with us, but, yeah, they did a good job. Campbell finished with six tackles and a quarterback hit against the Bills, but Detroit's defense has allowed at least 30 points in back-to-back games, falling to 1-1. The Bills have given up 30 points in back-to-back games, too, and they're 2-0. The Lions also lost another defensive player to injury, with safety Avante Maddox leaving with a foot injury. They're down to their fifth safety starting right now. They are, once again, it's injuries for them, absolutely annihilating their defense.
2: Yeah, welcome to the club. The Bills suffered through that.
1: Yes, they did. I don't know to that degree, but
2: it's somebody else's turn to chair that committee.
1: Yeah, I'm with you. Rams defensive tackle Aaron Donald will practice in full Thursday and Friday. The team is hopeful he will play Monday night against the Giants, according to head coach Sean McVay. Donald, who initially retired, as we know, in March 2024, came out of retirement August 30th, did not travel to the Rams Week 1 loss in Australia against the 49ers. When asked whether there are specific benchmarks the Rams are looking for when determining whether Donald plays this week, McVay said, quote, it's more along the line of how does he feel. I think they want to get him to what they believe is true game shape so as to not risk more injury. Because you know, Steve, there's a difference between being in shape and being in football game shape. Those are two very different things.
2: And let alone coming out of retirement, a two-year retirement, we've talked about how defensive players around the National Football League are struggling to get acclimated now and once the season starts because they can't play football until the season starts. So everybody's like, they're missing tackles, dropping coverage. You know, everybody's getting used to getting guys on the ground again because it's been so long since anybody's done it. Aaron Donald hasn't done it in like 36 months. So you don't know if he's ready. Yeah. He doesn't know if he's ready. What's it going to be like? It's been so long. It's not nothing.
1: It'll be an adjustment period for sure, but he's so physically talented, it'll probably look very much the same as he did when he last played. Eagles defensive tackle Jalen Carter expects to wear a cast on his injured right wrist for Sunday's Week 2 matchup against the Titans. Carter confirmed he sustained the injury against the Commanders last week while trying to punch the ball out of Terry McLaurin's hands after a fourth quarter interception. So, looks like he's going to play anyway against the Titans. Want to get to the phones, as we want your biggest takeaways from last night's game. And if you were there, absolutely call in at 716-427-0989 because we want to know your thoughts on just how loud you felt it was in there, the atmosphere, the whole ball of wax. Give us your impressions. And then if you want to weigh in on the Bills' performance as well, feel free to do that. But we lead off today with Miron down in Richmond, Virginia. Good to have you back, Miron.
0: Taking my call. The game was awesome. I think the pass rush made an impact. I'm a little skittish on the secondary, but I think we can give them a pass until, week 4 or 5 till they get everything together. The one question I had is in regards to the secondary, regards to the QB, the CB2 battle between Max Harrison and Iguanosa. Can you guys kind of describe to me and the fan base where you think their ceiling is, and where you think their floor is, and based on their ceilings, which DB do you think is better suited for a Jim Lehrer defense as it continues to evolve into what Jim Lehrer ultimately wants to have it be?
1: Yeah, good question there, Miron, and thanks for it and the call as well. I think it's something that they're still trying to figure out themselves. I think Hairston gets the nod because he's got a little bit more NFL experience, and I thought for the game last night that Max Hairston is exactly the corner you need to play a over-the-top deep threat like Jamison Williams. So, you got a guy with 4.28 speed that can turn and run with just about anybody, and Jamison Williams is just about that fast as well. So I thought matchup-wise it made sense to play Hairston a little bit more. I want a quick look at the snap breakdown here because Hairston, again, got 49% of the snaps, 75% of the snaps. He had 49 total. And Igbinosen had just 16, so he had the other 25%. Now, that's a little bit more than Igbinosen had last week.
2: Yeah.
1: So the margin change, the percentage of play time changed. Igbinosen got a little bit more, but I think Igbinosen these first two games has been flagged for defensive holding, some other defensive penalties. He's gotten grabby, which, as we remember, was his problem in college. Now, he cleaned it up in his final year at Ohio State, reduced his penalty count, but here they call it tight, and he got called for a defensive holding that led to a third down conversion for Detroit, kept a drive alive. That's got to get trimmed back because you can't be committing penalties, particularly on money downs like third down, and expect your coach to trust you and put you back on the field again. And we saw it again this week. Caleb Elarmsor gets sprinkled in. Igbinosen's getting sprinkled in. Jordan Hancock getting sprinkled in. Got young players getting sprinkled in here and there. T.J. Parker less so up front because that unit's so deep, especially with Mike Dana up last night. But I think there is a conscious effort by Jim Leonard to get his youngest players on the roster some playing time here and there, because we know a 17-game regular season is a battle of attrition in this league. You're going to lose people. They're going to go down. It's a 100% injury sport. And so by sprinkling some of these players in strategically, I think it's going to benefit this team in the long run. But to answer your question about Igbinosten and Hairston, I think they want Hairston to nail down the job definitively and be the guy opposite Benford. If he falls short in any way, shape, or form, the door is open for Igbinosten to platoon with him, and then if he shows more progress than Hairston, to eventually overtake him. Who fits the defense better? I think it might depend on matchups week to week, because they're two very different corners.
2: And I don't know that Igbinosten would have gotten as many reps as he did last night, because at one point, Max called him in took himself out, came over, and got sick on the sidelines.
1: Oh, that's right, yeah.
2: So he, you know, I think that's an adrenaline symptom. I think some of these guys get so jacked up for these moments and these plays. Plus, I think Max, with the receiving core of the Lions being what it was and the quality of their offense, I think these guys were pushed to the limit.
1: Yep.
2: Max was obviously pushed at one point past it. So that's some of Igbinosten's snaps were only because Max said, hey, I need a blow real quick. Come on in for me. And he did. And he finished that drive, and he actually extended the drive because he got a holding penalty on that drive. So that's where Max was off the field. Igbinosten was on, and it ended up Igbinosten extended the drive because of a mistake. That's the kind of thing that coaches talk about in their meetings. Listen, if Max comes off the field, and all of a sudden we got him off the field, and then we don't have him off the field because Max isn't on the field. And I don't know if it's that clear cut, but certainly that's what I remember about that drive and when Max did, and when Igbinosten did get on the field. We did see three safeties a little bit last night with DeMar coming on the field a couple of times. It seems Jim Leonard is still tinkering with that and likes that alignment with three safeties.
1: It's become more popular defensively in the league.
2: So we'll keep an eye on it. But, yeah, those two corners, I think they like Max. I think they're very happy with what he's doing. Now, he got a couple of balls caught on him, but, man, he was there. Same thing with Benford. They gave up some receptions, but it took elite throw and catches to fit it in there.
1: And Goff is elite in terms of ball location.
2: Yeah, so I was not unhappy with them last night at all. Now, of course,
1: no yards after catch.
2: Right.
1: Like very, very few yards after catch.
2: Like the coaches will come up and say, hey, I don't like your technique here, and we should have covered this up. And there was a couple of times where it was a little bit like the Houston game where you think, oh, somebody took a couple of wrong steps the wrong way. There was some of that going on, but not like the Houston game.
1: Yeah.
2: This was a much better performance against a much, much better offense. So, and it ends up being, you know, a double-digit win.
1: Got to take a break here, but we're taking your phone calls at 716-427-0989. If you're unaware, we are back on the radio, 1120 AM here in Buffalo, 98.9 FM here in Buffalo, and 1280 in Rochester AM, 1260 AM in Syracuse down the thruway. 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

0: The Buffalo Bills Radio Network presents Great Games in Buffalo Bills History. January 3rd, 1993. Rich Stadium is stunned. The Buffalo Bills trail the Houston Oilers 35-3 in the third quarter of a playoff game. Backup quarterback Frank Reich steps in. The Bills explode for 35 unanswered points. Tied at 38, Steve Christie drills the game-winning field goal in overtime.
1: It's good, and the Bills have won it! The Bills have won it!
0: A great game in Bills history.
1: They win it!
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6: James Robert Kalsu was born April 13, 1945, in Oklahoma. Bob Kalsu became the starting guard for the Buffalo Bills in the 1968 season, playing the entire season, and was the Bills' team rookie of the year. Kalsu joined the U.S. Army in 1969 as part of the 101st Airborne in Vietnam. Kalsu was killed in action at the Battle of Fire Support Base Ripcord. Bills Mafia and fans remember Buffalo Bill. Bob Kalsu.
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8: Knox is the lead back, Cook behind him. There's the snap, takes the handoff to Cook. Allen rolling right, and he's going to run it into the near pylon for the touchdown. And he got cleaned up by Anzarike, pops to his feet as Josh Allen, for the second week in a row, has gone for two rushing and two passing.
9: This week's player of the game, presented by M&T Bank, the official bank of the Buffalo Bills. He would add another passing touchdown before he was done for five total TDs on the night. 20 of 31 for 248, three passing, 14 carries, 69 rushing yards, and two rushing touchdowns. He is a point-scoring maven. I say it all the time on the broadcast. Nobody scores touchdowns like Josh Allen. And in case you didn't know this, I was listening to the post-game interview with Josh at the podium while I was in my car sitting in traffic on the way home, and he sounded, we know how Josh sounds, right? He right. sounded congested. And I found out later that when he was on the Prime Video post-game desk, he revealed that he had to take an IV at halftime because he's dealing with flu-like symptoms. I don't know if he actually has the flu, but he had flu-like symptoms. So the dude was sick and just ripped off a five-touchdown game.
10: Yeah, he's a unicorn. You know,
9: I don't know if... Is he from Krypton? Where's this guy from?
10: I don't know.
9: There's no way he's from Fireball, Jersey. California.
10: He's every year he gets further into his career. Now he's 30 and he's established, and he's part of every conversation of every great quarterback and every year and era, particularly this one, all that stuff. He's all of that. He's just getting more and more mythic as the years go on.
9: Steve mentioned this in his one of his reports from the sidelines last night on our radio broadcast, being on there. Josh Allen was the only person taking an IV. Greg Rousseau and Dee Alford took IVs on the sideline in the second half.
10: They got him.
9: Alford left the game. His calf was cramping.
10: They got him at halftime. They were late coming out, and then they needed it. It was humid. It wasn't really hot, but it was humid.
9: Yeah,
10: that was a
9: humid,
10: common thing. And in a short week, after playing so many snaps, some of these guys played so many snaps, they can't get hydrated enough with, you know, vitamins and minerals back in their bodies to be ready to go another game. So they took some IVs, and that, man, what a...
9: So that was in the locker room. It wasn't on the sideline.
10: That was in the locker room.
9: I misunderstood that. But yeah, that is not uncommon.
10: They were late coming out. They had to stay in for a minute. Rousseau and Alford missed the first series for the
9: because I noticed Alford on the sideline when we noticed that Hancock was in as the nickel.
10: Right.
9: And I was looking on the sideline. I was like, well, Alford's standing there. And then I saw him trying to work out his calf. He was trying to massage his left calf because it was cramping up on him because of the humidity of that game. And that's also a byproduct, again, of a short week. But let's get back to the phone lines at 716-427-0989. And as promised, we go to Gary to lead us off in Cuba, New York. What's up, Gary?
11: Yeah, I already talked to you earlier. Benford was called for pass interference late in the fourth quarter, and that ball was uncatchable out of the end zone, and I don't know why that's never called anymore.
9: Yeah, Gary, I could not agree with you more on that, and thanks for the call. Steve heard me on the broadcast. I said it as soon as the ball was thrown and then the flag followed. I said that flag should not be thrown. There's no way that ball's catchable. It landed 5 yards out of bounds.
10: Right.
9: And both players were diving to make an effort on said football, and no one was in 5 yards of it. And Benford was incensed after that play. He is yelling at the ref. He's telling him, look up at the screen. He's pointing to the scoreboard where the replay is being issued or run, and he's saying, how is anybody catching that ball? It's, you know, it's an uncatchable situation. Pick up the flag.
10: Where's New York on that?
9: Yeah, where's New York calling in?
10: Yeah, they're eating ice cream.
9: Uncatchable football.
10: I thought it was going to be a penalty on Benford until the ball came through. I was watching them. It was right in front of me, and I thought, oh, that's a penalty. Then the ball flies over my head, and I'm like, oh, it's not going to be a penalty.
9: The only person catching that was somebody in the tunnel.
10: In the first row. You know, somebody in one of the suite in the boxes was going to catch it.
9: That was a horrible call. Might have been the worst of the night.
10: Yeah. But the official was looking right at the players, was oblivious to where the ball landed. He threw the flag. And I thought Benford had a grab right at the top of the route. He grabbed him. But the ball was coming, and it was out of bounds. So, yeah, if that's the rule, that's what it should have been called.
9: Yeah.
10: And that was the drive that twice at the very end of the drive, they extended the drive, and then they got the touchdown because of the penalty.
9: Yeah, there was a penalty on third down, and then there was a penalty on fourth down.
10: Yeah. So that was a crusher. Yeah.
9: Let's go to Mike in Syracuse next. What do you got for us, Mike? You're on One Bills Live.
12: Good morning, gentlemen. Yeah, I just wanted to make a couple quick comments. I was at the game. Obviously, I called in yesterday on my way in. I'm on my way back to Syracuse now. But, the noise, definitely way louder than the old high mark. I had a tiny bit of a headache actually leaving the game. It was so loud. I'm actually thinking about maybe doing some minor earplugs for the game to, you know, deafen a little bit of the noise because it was extremely loud, way louder than the old stadium. So I agree with you on that. And obviously, I feel like I've covered a lot of the players that played fantastic. Deion Walker, Rousseau, you know, obviously Josh Allen and stuff. But I wanted to give a quick honorable mention just to Keon Coleman. I really thought, you know, he filled his role as a third, fourth receiver in this game. Made a lot of key receptions to keep drives alive and made a lot of contested catches. And I watched him warm up before the game. And he definitely has been working on his hands. His hands were great, and I feel like his hard work is starting to pay off, and he's starting to fill his role on his team. Great win, and I'll hang up and listen to you guys and go Bills. Thanks.
9: Yeah, thanks, Mike.
10: Yeah, Keon emerged when DJ Moore went down. You wondered what kind of void there was going to be, and exactly like you would draw it up on a chalkboard in a coach's meeting, Keon moved into that slot, into his spot, got a lot more reps, and came through.
9: Six targets, six catches.
10: Yeah.
9: That had a big third down conversion late in the game in the fourth quarter. And, look, you can knock Keon's had his detractors his first 2 years, and in some cases, it's warranted.
10: Yeah.
9: Last night was an opportunity for him to step into a bigger role than the one he originally had, and he came through.
10: Yeah, he did.
9: He came through. So tip your hat to him. He was needed, and he delivered.
10: Yes.
9: So, and not for nothing either, when they go with those heavy tight end personnel groupings and Keon's on the field, he's like a fourth or a fifth tight end blocking.
10: He's a big dude. But, yeah, Keon's emergence last night in a game where he didn't anticipate playing that role, being ready and having him come through the way he did on at moments where he helped them put the game, he literally helped them put the game away. You got to tip your hat to him. He was ready for the moment and they needed him.
9: He was big. So, yeah, tip your hat to Keon. He came through last night for them when they needed him. Let's go to Stefan in Connecticut here before the break. What do you got for us, Stefan?
13: I think the boys played yesterday. My main question is, when they were playing defense, why are we giving the wide receivers too much space? Right? I think we should kind of move up and play more tighter defense on the wide receivers to avoid the penalties.
9: Yeah, I understand the question, okay, Stefan, but I'll say this. You can't play man coverage the whole game. And when they were playing man coverage, they're getting flagged a lot for defensive holding. And you're going to mix up calls based on down and distance, how you feel your group is playing against them, how effective you feel your pass rush might be. And again, that's also based on down and distance. I think some of their zone coverages left wide open spaces as well. There were some guys running free in some of the zone calls too. And I think that's what Stefan's issue is, saying, well, why aren't we manning up and just getting in their hip pocket? It's easier said than done with someone like Amon-Ra St. Brown. I think most people know who Amon St. Brown is, but I don't know that everybody knows. No one has caught more passes in the history of the entire National Football League than Amon-Ra St. Brown has caught in his first five seasons. He is elite with a capital E.
10: Yeah. I get what you're saying. It's always frustrating when you see guys give a receiver space and they just drop back, throw it to him, and he's got space. He catches it. I get that that's frustrating for fans, but there's a lot of stuff that goes into it. And it's not always that the players are playing the coverage exactly the way it's called either. Sometimes there's some of that going on as well, but I think it's a response by the coaching staff to mitigate whatever's going on, either not give up the big play, give them a little something and count on their tackling. But be that as it may, I get it. It's frustrating as a fan when an offense like Detroit's once in a while makes it look easy against your defense. That's pretty frustrating. It's going to happen with Jared Goff, Amon-Ra St. Brown, and Jahmyr Gibbs. It's going to look a little too easy for comfort at times. And it's going to happen with other offenses the Bills play as well. And it's going to happen against good defenses. How do you think the Houston Texans are feeling this week when this big defense they had and Josh carved them up? It's pretty frustrating to watch. So you kind of got to hang in there with the defense sometimes. I said it on the broadcast, and I said it in the leading up. Bradley Chubb said it. Says they're going to make some plays. they're going to make some plays on us.
9: Yep.
10: You got to be ready for it and bounce back and not let it crush your confidence. And that's the way it is as fans well.
9: And I think the other thing, Stefan, you got to remember real quick before we go to break here, that was a step up in weight class in terms of the offense you were dealing with last night. The Bills and the Lions over the last three seasons have been the top two teams in points per game. These are two elite offenses that were playing last night, and everybody talks about how elite the Buffalo offense looks because you got an all-world running back in James Cook, an all-world quarterback in Josh Allen, and then DJ Moore elevates the receiving core and elite tight end in Dalton Kincaid. The Lions have just about all the same parts. Jared Goff isn't Josh Allen, but he is an elite pocket quarterback. And then you have Jahmyr Gibbs, who some people feel is the best back in the league, Sam Laporta, who is a top 10 tight end in the league, and Amon-Ra St. Brown, who I just told you has caught more passes than any other receiver in the history of the league through his first five seasons. So they have an elite offense. I mean, there's no debating that. So they're going to make plays, to Steve's point. Break time for us here. More of your phone calls when we return on a Buffalo Victory Friday here on One Bills Live.

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3: Time for Results That Matter, presented by Buffalo Law, the official personal injury law firm of the Buffalo Bills. They win. It's just that simple. And so does Josh Allen and the Bills. Josh Allen is the third player all time with 9 or more passing and rushing touchdowns and no turnovers over his team's first 2 games of a season. The other two, Peyton Manning in 2013, Patrick Mahomes in 2018. Both of those players went on to win league MVP honors. So take that for what it's worth.
17: Well, I know it's so early. I mean, it is early.
3: Know.
17: NFL
3: season's a marathon.
17: We're climbing Mount Everest here, and we just got out of the car. You know, so
3: we aren't even at base camp.
17: Right. So, I mean, there's a long way to go. But certainly, it's hard to imagine anybody getting off to a better start than the Bills have. Like we were talking about yesterday, you and I have been, when you're in this Thursday night games and you're the local radio guys, particularly when you're affiliated with the team, you get asked to go on everybody else's radio show, right? So we did the rounds. And and so it's because of that, you spend a lot of time saying, yeah, they're off to a great... We've heard nothing but everything from everybody else saying, wow, you guys' first 6 weeks of the season is a gauntlet. What are you going to do? It's going to, you know, and we've been talking about it. And to get off to a good 2-0 start against two really good teams, and with both that are very different teams, is pretty good.
3: Yeah.
17: But, you know,
3: and we'll talk about this next week, too. They get this mini bye, get to heal up a little bit, and then this team coming east, which has proven historically to be an issue for West Coast teams. I'm very curious to see if John Harbaugh chooses to fly the team east early, which he has done previously in his coaching career. That'll be interesting.
17: And also, too, kind of not for nothing, but looking forward to a 1 o'clock game on Sunday afternoon.
3: It'll be nice.
17: It'll be more of a routine kind of game rather than that. I mean, Brownie, we showed up over here at 8:30 yesterday morning, and I got out of here at like 1 a.m.
3: Yeah. Day yesterday, and we're back at it today.
17: Yeah,
3: we're hourly work warriors.
17: Yeah, exactly.
3: Let's go to Pete in Buffalo next. What's up, Pete?
18: It was the last.
3: Pete, you there?
18: In the first quarter, Josh tries to bark him off offside. They don't move. He goes, "You guys aren't going, huh? Okay, let's go."
3: Yeah, he was funny with his hard count last night, and it was audible on Prime Video. He is an effective hard count guy. Look, we talked about it earlier in the show. Like, Josh is masterful, and it's not just what he can do physically. I say this to Steve all the time. He's 9 years in, and because of his

0: was drafted, one of the things that the Bills will tell you quietly, because they don't want to bash the other guys, the Bills don't, but he was he tested out significantly more intelligent on these written, I get written tests and all that IQ. He was significantly more intelligent than the other guys in the class, all the way from Baker and Josh Rosen and Lamar and Sam and who's the other one? Was there another
1: one? That was it. That was really
0: five. So Josh was smart, and he tested smart.
1: Yep.
0: So, and we all know, too, turns out he's this farm boy who wakes up at the crack of dawn and starts getting to work. You know, he's got a work ethic.
1: Yeah.
0: So when you're smart and you work really hard and you've got gifts.
1: Enormously talented.
0: It's a pretty good combination.
1: Yeah, as we have seen. To Ron in Gettysville here before the break. What do you got for us, Ron?
2: A question on sacks, gentlemen. How many total did they have in yesterday's game? And then the second question I have is when Goff was in the backfield and that ball got snapped over his head, he fell on it. I think it was Chubb that came along and touched him to count him down. Is that considered a sack?
1: Yeah, so they finished with four sacks last night. Rousseau, obviously, with two. Chubb had one and a half, and Hoyt had the other half sack that he shared with Chubb. I'm trying to remember the. Do you remember the play that he's referring to?
0: Yeah, it was the one where everybody said, "Wow, bad's happened." Where the Goff was in the shotgun, the snap came up and it had some velocity on it. It bounced off his hands. He went back and covered.
1: Oh, the one he had to cover up.
0: He covered it up, and Chubb tackled him.
1: That does count as a sack. It's fortuitous for Chubb, but. He's still got to be the first guy there to tap him down.
0: Sometimes the guy falls into your legs and you get a tackle. You know, that's the way it is.
1: Yep. We have to take a break here because we are up against the top of the hour. But when we return, Victor, you know what comes next on our show. It's the Matty Awards. So we'll get to those along with a special food presentation. Thanks to the good folks at Palmer Foods. Are you hungry, Steve?
0: I'm starving.
1: We're about to be fed here on One Bills Live.
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9: We're not doing much today.
10: He is a beast with a capital B. The cook is in the kitchen. Looks down the sideline, he's got Kincaid for a 23-yard touchdown. And it's intercepted. Jumping up in the air is Bedford.
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4: All right, welcome into hour number two here on a Buffalo Victory Friday. 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
12: Like, let's do this.
4: To be honest, Steve and I have priorities.
12: We love you, Matty.
4: It usually begins with food, so no offense, Matty. But we have to welcome in Chef Nicholas Caroli. Did I say that right?
12: Yeah, you got
4: it.
12: Okay,
4: I got it.
12: Yeah, yeah. Hi.
4: I always worry about the inflection and the emphasis on the syllables.
12: Yeah. Nick was in the booth with us in the preseason.
4: Yes, he was. Yes, he was.
12: We're old friends.
4: But holy crow, what a spread here on Friday morning. And I'm just going to say, it's never too early in the morning for red meat. And, Chef, you have come through in a big way.
13: I, you know, Palmer Foods.
9: here. They're a great company. They do a lot of certified Angus beef, and you know they provide us with a great spread today. So there's their Ridiculous Blend, which is their amazing burger. It's got a ribeye blend in it. Oh. Their New York strip steak, nice 2-inch steak. We put a nice peppercorn au poivre sauce on there.
4: I'm a big fan of peppercorn.
9: This is a definite special. You know, you can order these and you can get them for your house. It's actually got the Bills logo branded in there.
4: For the tomahawk
9: steak.
4: Let's go.
9: I know. And it is such a showstopper once you bring it home for your friends.
4: Wow.
9: And then, you know, I love tacos, so I made you guys some tacos this morning with their skirt steak.
4: Okay.
9: And these are absolutely insane. So let me get you guys a couple plates here. But,
4: yeah.
9: You know, Palmer Foods really does great work through the Rochester area.
4: That goes down to you, Steve Areno.
13: Yeah. I'm going to absolutely annihilate this food.
4: Yeah, well, we know.
13: You're not going to hear from me for
4: Yeah, Steve's not going to be talking.
14: Okay, bye.
4: But it'll only be for a minute or so because Steve inhales food. He doesn't eat.
9: Maddie, are you going to have something or no?
4: Maddie's got some awards to get to.
9: Yes.
14: I'll do this in the break, but I also want to comment on the meat we have in front of us because this is the show here as well, right Nicholas?
9: Yes. So it's amazing. You know, everything up front here is certified Angus beef, really beautiful marbling on everything. It's really just stuff that you really want to put on your grill at home. They do a home delivery in the Rochester area, and you're actually able to pick up some of these products straight from their spot.
4: Yeah, that's beautiful. So it's a lot of the same things we see here in the cooked version.
9: Exactly. Yes.
4: I can't believe, though, I may have to take a bite of one of those burgers at some time, too. I've never had a blend burger.
9: Yeah.
4: Like, you could just cut it in half if you want, because I'm not eating that whole thing, although I'm desiring to.
9: I think you do you, and you eat what you
4: want.
9: Well,
4: here, I'll just make some room for you. But I'm just going to say, Steve and I, huge burger guys, huge red meat guys.
9: Yeah.
4: We're not very discerning. We'll eat it just about anything, but when you eat this stuff, you taste the difference, right, Steve?
13: It's fantastic.
4: Yeah.
13: It's fantastic. The taco. Is this like fajita?
9: This is just skirt steak right off the grill.
13: Man,
9: it is amazing.
4: And is that a little chimichurri on there?
9: A little salsa verde.
4: Yeah,
9: salsa verde. Yeah.
4: All right. I'm a big fan of
13: it. It's a home run. It's an absolute home run.
9: Yeah. And again, all these things available. It's great for the tailgates. It's great for the house with your friends, either or.
4: Chef, we appreciate you after a very late night last night turning it around and doing food prep for us this morning. And we're going to enjoy this.
9: Yes, please.
14: Nicholas said he got home last night at like 2 o'clock, left here at 2, and then was here at 6 a.m. this morning to cook us this food.
9: Yeah.
14: So you're the MVP. You get a Maddie Award right now.
13: Oh my gosh, on the radio here, honored. People can't see. They've got this tomahawk cut of meat, and we've all seen it with a big rib bone on it.
4: Yeah,
13: and
4: it's got
13: Bills on the tomahawk, branded and burned into the tomahawk bone. So you put it on the grill. You're a Bills fan.
4: While you're eating.
13: While you're
4: cooking.
13: Eating.
9: Yes.
4: Yeah. Pretty good.
13: That's a great idea. I love
9: showstopper
13: it.
9: For the friends and family, yeah.
4: So, Chef, thanks for coming out. We
9: appreciate it.
4: We are going to turn to Maddie and her. Yes. Are presented, as we know, by Palmer Foods, as we said, delivering quality and service at the center of the plate for more than 175 years. You can learn more at palmerfoods.com. And if you're one of the people in our listening audience in Rochester, look them up online because they do deliver, right?
9: That's the spot, man, Rochester.
14: Nicholas, appreciate the time. Thank you
9: Thank you so much
14: for setting up the second Maddie Awards of the season for the home opener. Couldn't imagine a better morning to do this with some food by our side. Not a lot of sleep here last night, but steak makes everything better, right?
13: Well, yes. It's always better as well because when I grill, I'm not really that great. I'm a griller, but I'm, you know, every guy's a griller, right? Having somebody who's really good at grilling grill my stuff is a better way to go.
14: Yeah, tomahawk steak
13: is so good
14: at 11:10 on a Friday morning.
9: We love it.
14: There's nothing better.
9: All right. Thanks for having me.
13: Thanks so much. Thanks to Palmer Foods as well. That's awesome stuff.
14: All right, you're good to take off the headset. We'll dive into these Maddie Awards. A big thank you to Palmer Foods for hooking it up this morning. We love that they're sponsoring this segment this season.
4: Oh my God!
14: So
4: that tomahawk steak just melted
14: you
4: in my mouth.
14: You guys are chowing down. Tasker, my favorite part of this segment so far was when they were introing what they had. You peek your head over and you're like, yep, this looks good to me.
4: I'm gonna hit that very soon. And he did. because all he's got left is one piece of the tomahawk steak left.
14: Okay, well, you guys enjoy
13: perfect.
14: Your meal.
13: Maddie, you just do the awards.
14: I'll just,
13: I'm going to sit here and
14: give
13: eat.
14: You the sweet sounds of the Maddie Awards.
4: Yeah, get rolling here, will you? So I can eat over here.
14: You guys
13: take it away, Maddie.
14: I'll take it away. The first Maddie Award is going to Josh Allen. I'm calling Josh Allen the general last night because Allen was seeing the field so well. There's a really calm and confident demeanor about our quarterback this season. First drive of the game, Allen goes off for 40 scramble yards, setting the tone early and saying, we're going to be physical in this game. Allen finishes the game with a bunch of touchdowns, five total touchdowns. He's the first player in NFL history to have at least five passing touchdowns and at least three rushing for the first two games in the start of a season. I loved it. Helped carry's offense to four straight scoring drives. What I love most about the way Allen is playing his game right now in his ninth NFL season is Allen looks like a kid out there having fun, enjoying the moment. I think when you see his love for the game on display as a fan, you feel like you're right there with him as well.
4: Yeah, we saw some stats on how efficient the offense was, particularly in the first half. Got to credit our good friend Shale Kapadia for this because he tweeted this out. Based on EPA per drive, yesterday was the best regular season offensive performance of the Josh Allen era. Eight possessions, six touchdowns, two punts, zero turnovers, 34 first downs are more than any team had in a game all of last season.
14: Whew. That's a good stat.
13: You could tell. We talked about it, Maddie, on the broadcast. Josh is on a different level.
14: Yeah.
4: This season, yeah.
13: He's still extreme, you know, supremely gifted, still got the great arm, still fun to watch, still breaks, contain, runs. He was mentally controlling the game last night with it orchestrated his offense masterfully, like I've really never witnessed it before. He really is. He's even better than he has been as a quarterback. Maybe not as an athlete, as a runner, whatever. But he scored another five touchdowns and made it look easy.
4: It was pretty crazy. Let's move on to the Cheat Codes Award.
14: When you're going up against a talented Lions offense with a bunch of weapons, you need a couple cheat codes to disrupt that offense. Defensive lineman Deion Walker and outside linebacker Greg Rousseau were total cheat codes against the Lions. Greg Rousseau is a menace to start the season. He had two sacks on the first two drives of this game, was physical, winning his matchups. And then you've got Deion Walker at 6'7", 330 pounds, running all over the field, batting down passes, a Lions offense. I love what we've seen out of the two of those guys to start the season. In a new 3-4 defense, these two are thriving. Talking to Rousseau early on this offseason, Rousseau said, my goal is to get to 10 sacks through two games. Rousseau has four. And the craziest stat last night, I know you guys talked about it, was Rousseau with at least two sacks in his first two games. The only other Bill to do that, Bruce Smith in 1996. That is really good company.
4: And that's the year he won defensive NFL MVP.
13: Yeah.
4: Bruce did.
13: Yeah. He was, Well, I thought it was really cool last night that Bruce was the legend of the game, and Rousseau does that.
4: Yeah.
13: And he's the first guy to do it since Bruce. It's pretty cool.
4: The Plow Award.
14: The plow is going to running back James Cook. James Cook plowed through for a ton of yards last night. The Lions defense has Aiden Hutchinson. That is a player you have to worry about, but the offensive line did a great job of making sure Cook had some rushing lanes. I thought Cook did a fantastic job of waiting for those rushing lanes to open, hitting the right ones at the right time. 135 yards, a rushing touchdown for him. I thought he also saw the field so well last night. Josh Allen had an incredible performance, and James Cook was right there next to Josh Allen, putting the exclamation point on a lot of what we saw from the offense last night. He adds such an important wrinkle to the
4: offense. And I think the important thing last night was over 52% of Cook's carries went into a loaded box, right, and he was still an effective runner last night. His vision is elite, as we know. And if he didn't get out over his skis on that one he tried to bust outside late, he would have gone down the sideline for a 40-plus yard touchdown, and he just got out over his skis, stumbled, and fell down.
13: Yeah, yeah, that
4: was unfortunate.
13: Yeah, last night was kind of a signal for the game he had in Houston. People were like, I don't know if the running game should be there. This is a signal that, yeah, it's still there. They've got that under the hood. And I mean, this offense has so much available to it at this point. It's, yeah, you're going to have to score a ton of points to beat them.
4: Perfect fit award.
14: Perfect fit. Wide receiver Keon Coleman was the perfect fit against the Lions last night when wide receiver DJ Moore went down. Coleman stepped right in. He answered the call, was dialed in, targeted six times, six catches for 63 yards. Coleman showcased his ability to lock in and win his matchups against the Lions defense. He had one of the biggest conversions of the night. It was third and seven. The Lions were down by 10. The Bills had to score on that drive with just 6 minutes remaining in the game. Coleman catches a 9-yard pass. The Bills score on that drive to go up 17 points. A critical moment in the game, and Coleman was right there to be the guy to say, I've got it. You can trust me, Josh.
13: Yeah, six catches on six targets is exactly what you got to do coming off the bench. It gives the quarterback confidence, and it also, not for nothing, the defense is thinking, what are we going to do? Right. This guy, he wasn't even in our scouting mm-hmm. report, this guy, right? That kind of thing. I mean, not that that was the kid, that they didn't know who Keon was, but he came from nowhere. You feel like, all right, well, now we're going to get a break. You know, DJ Moore's out, so at least you don't have to worry about him. Keon was just as effective. It was really exactly, you're exactly right, what the doctor ordered. Keon stepping in was the perfect fit. Mm-hmm. And to be ready for that moment, I think, says a lot about what we can expect from him in the future. That said something about Keon.
14: Yeah.
13: I got to tell you, being ready and doing it, that's the last thing you'd expect for somebody who's, you know.
4: And let's not forget, like, he got his ankle rolled. Had to leave the game.
13: Oh, that's right.
4: Get retaped. And we were wondering, like, oh, no. Receivers. He said, no, let me lace up my shoe again. Steve watched it. He was giving us a report from the sidelines.
13: Yeah.
4: Said, look, he's getting his ankle retaped. Bang, back in the game. And he's critical down the stretch. Had that huge third down conversion on that last drive in the fourth quarter. Six targets, six catches.
13: Yeah, that. Athletes have been there. Both you guys were college athletes, so sometimes you roll your ankle and it feels really bad.
4: Yeah.
13: Like it's like, oh man, it's gonna hurt for I'm out for 2 weeks. And then after about 2 minutes, like, oh wait, maybe not. And then he gets
4: right.
13: And then he got it taped up and he took off and sprinted down the sidelines and tested. And he says, like, he just kind of walked it off. I'd be interested to see how he's going to be this week. Even the extended week's going to be great for him. And you would think he probably, you know, and with those symptoms, probably won't miss any time. You just probably miss
4: as long as you take care of it. You know, keep the blood out of there
13: because
4: it's probably very purple today,
13: right?
4: As anyone who's rolled their ankle can attest.
13: But you know, standing up and saying, "You know what? I'm gonna go ahead and go. I'm not taking a day off." It was huge. I thought it was I thought this was an important game for Keon.
14: I think it was a growth moment too, like, reflecting on last year and how he hit the ground running in the beginning of last year, going back to that Ravens game, and then we didn't see too much from Coleman the rest of the year. We know what the offseason was for him. We know how much Joe Brady said, we trust this guy. We're happy with what Coleman's been putting in this offseason. He's been around. He's been available. And look at what he does in week two.
4: Yeah, and quickly before we get to the next one, the one area where I saw growth from him was when he was a rookie, he wasn't accustomed to the scramble rules that every receiver and tight end and back needs to know when playing with Josh Allen, who's going to extend plays with regularity. And last night, that catch over the middle, Josh is scrambling to his left, and Keon comes across the field, breaks off his route to make himself available for his quarterback, and he makes a play. So you're seeing growth there. Like, it's growth mindset for him that's the most encouraging thing. All right, the Funhouse Award.
14: The Fun Joe Brady's offense, Joe Brady as the Bills head coach, is the fun house. We've got explosive plays galore. We're mixing and matching personnel. What's behind door number two? We don't know. Bang, 12 personnel. What's behind door number three? How about a little 13 personnel and have James Cook go out wide and then throw it to Dalton Kincaid? It's been really fun to see what Brady's done as the head coach and play caller of this 2026 Bills team. 77 points scored in the first two games. That is the fourth most in a head coach's first two games in the Super Bowl era. Man, it's been a great time. And Joe Brady is the first Bills coach to go 2-0 in his first two games.
13: This offense is in a spot now where they're so multiple. They can go anywhere from the heaviest, I mean, like four tight ends on the field.
4: They had four tight ends on the field down on the goal line.
13: They can also go, and I don't think they did, because of Kincaid's capabilities, they can go all the way down to go, and they went empty with no backs. That's a problem for a defense to get ready for. Their ability to be effective in all those personnel groupings and run it out of them or pass out. Because you can run it out of zero backs because you got a quarterback that's a Buffalo. So it's an enormous job to get ready to play this offense, because they can throw any personnel combination they want and run or pass out of all of it.
4: Yeah, four tight ends and one back down on the goal line. They had another play with an inverted wishbone look.
13: Right.
4: And then that second and 12 late in the game, they had Shakir in the backfield with a tight end, and then there was a back there. One guy motioned out, and then Shakir goes in an orbit motion, and then they throw it to Shakir on a receiver screen on a second and 12 and get the first down.
13: That's right.
4: Like, Joe was in his bag.
14: It's really
4: last
14: cool
4: night.
14: Because there's lines in a sheet when you're coloring, and a lot of people don't like to color outside of the lines. They
4: right.
14: like to keep it how it needs to be. We're going to keep it neat. We're going to keep it correct. And it's been fun to watch Brady color outside of the lines. Have success doing so. And the picture looks so great so far.
13: Yeah, that's a good one. Yeah, you're right. He's outside the lines. And they had one where they had two backs. They had an alignment where they had two backs on the field.
4: And they Gore and Cook.
13: And they were both to the right of Josh Allen. There was like three guys across, and Josh was the furthest left. That's the one where they had Cook on a touchdown. He came all the way across it, and Josh just couldn't hit him. Otherwise, it would have been a walk-in touchdown. So, yeah, this offense is really a problem to get ready for, let alone play against.
4: And there's Brady with test tubes in the lab.
13: A lot of fun.
4: The Mafia Assist Award.
14: The Mafia Assist last night was so special. The first game in Highmark Stadium. What made it so special was the fans. I found myself sitting there and thinking to myself, man, without this crowd, without this fan base, tonight would not be nearly as special as it was. So shout out to the Mafia. It was so loud throughout the beginning of the game, into the second half, into the end of the game. At times, I was like, I could use some headphones right now to drown out some of this noise, but I loved it. They were loud. They're going to be a problem all season long for opposing teams coming in here.
13: Yeah. I was down the field, and it was, you know, the Lions were like, it was loud. They had to do the whole silent count thing. They were struggling to get the plays in and out. And the crowd showed up, and it was exactly like we thought it would be. In fact, Brownie and I were sitting here, and a lady came up and told us she got proposed to last night.
14: No way!
13: First game ever in Highmark, she got proposed to. So, Mafia already making memories and doing stuff like that.
14: Tasker,
13: so it's pretty cool.
14: I know if you and I were sitting next to each other last night up in the booth, would have been some tears from both of us.
13: Yeah.
14: Did you get emotional last night?
13: I did. I was sitting there standing on the sidelines, and I found myself you know, kind of talking to myself about what this meant and all that, and I was, you know, tearing up.
4: Yeah,
13: I was like looking around, hoping so nobody saw me crying like an old man standing by myself.
14: No, it's great. I teared up a few times last night.
13: It was really something. I'm so happy for the people here in Buffalo, for the Mafia to be in that place last night.
4: Yeah,
13: loving it, and just having Josh and this team and this game, a game like that, just wash over them and being a part of it. It was a special night.
4: And finally, the MVP award.
14: We can't do a Maddie's Award segment after the first regular season game in Highmark Stadium without giving the MVP award to every single person who helped make Highmark Stadium possible. This project started years ago. Groundbreaking was in 2023, and so many people poured their heart and soul to get to this moment. we did ribbon cutting in June, and even after that, even after some of the preseason games, construction workers were still hard at work putting the finishing touches together for the home opener. It was a labor of love from thousands of people and just everybody on our business staff making last night possible. I mean, we have been leading up to this moment for years. It was a high-pressure game. It was a high-stress game for a lot of us because we knew we wanted it to go off without a hitch. And my coworkers did a fabulous job. You guys crushed it on the broadcast. I'm so proud to be a Bills employee. I'm so proud of what last night was. And it's just the start of an amazing first season in Highmark Stadium.
4: Yeah. Everybody worked their behookies off for the better part of the last 4 months leading up to this, because once it became real and we got handed the keys in June, it was like, okay, it's got to happen, and we got to hit it out of the park here. And I think to a man, woman, who knows, child that came along with a coworker,
13: it was a moment.
4: Everybody kind of stepped up to the plate and took a big swing.
13: Nicholas Caroli brought these in, these little stickers, and it says, it's a little sticker that says, I worked the 2026 home opener, and it has the logo of the new Highmark.
4: Yeah, the inaugural season logo.
13: So they were handing these out to all the people. And you go through there, there's got to be 3,000 people working those games. Security, first responders, ushers, ticket takers, janitors, chefs.
4: Well, we were
13: everything.
4: We were in that stadium last week, sitting at Maddie's desk to try to do a run through testing to make sure everything was going to work for them when they were doing their in-game prez last night. So we were doing our show over there Wednesday and Thursday last week. There's food prep people in there, and we're talking to them. They're working like an 8-hour shift. Yeah. I was like, okay, how long you guys been here? They're like, oh, we've been doing food prep for 3 weeks leading up to the game. I was like, and then I thought about it because I never had before, and I was like, they got to get food ready for 60,000 people. Well, of course, they're here 3 weeks in advance,
13: and they got to get it in the. They got to get it in there somewhere and have it play somewhere. And I got to say, Maddie, we were talking about. We worked on your set last week just so they could do lights and switches to make sure it worked. You guys, you and George were great yesterday.
14: Aww,
13: it was fun. And for those of you who don't know, inside the stadium, once the gates open, Maddie and George start a pregame show.
4: Yeah, 1 hour show.
13: It keeps things moving inside, so you got something to listen to, and they're showing camera angles and all that, and you've got all kinds of stuff that you showed people. You got the party rolling. It was great. So congratulations on you and George doing that. It was fun to watch, and
4: they were literally pre-gaming.
13: Yes, they were pre-gaming.
14: Pre-gaming without some pops.
13: Yeah, that's right. It was fun.
4: N.A. pre-gaming, N.A. not alcoholic.
14: Pre-gaming. Yeah, I want to take this sticker and put it on my forehead. That's, now.
4: Yeah, there you
14: I worked
4: go.
14: The home opener.
13: I got to find some place to put this on my car or something. Yeah,
4: or your laptop. Something.
13: Yeah, or my laptop.
4: Maddie, thanks for chiming in with the awards, and thanks again to Chef Caroli for rolling in with the red meat.
14: Amazing.
4: I have like crushed this hamburger. It might be one of
14: you
4: my
14: guys
4: top
14: got the
4: three
14: meat
4: burgers
14: sweats yet?
4: Consumed
13: I'm
4: ever.
13: Done. No, I'm
4: I don't
13: good.
4: Get the meat sweats.
14: Okay, good.
4: I got an iron stomach. It all goes down easy.
13: The only
4: I'm good.
13: Thing that gives me meat sweats. Is when I hammer wings late at night.
4: Oh, really?
13: Yeah.
14: Did you do that last night?
13: I did not.
14: That's good.
4: You thought about it, though.
13: I did think about it. I had an opportunity that I passed on. But, yeah, But I did not.
4: I'll bet your older brothers did.
13: Yeah. The boys, they got up this morning, and my brother, my 67-year-old brother, looked at me and goes, you know, we're probably not going to do that all day.
4: Yeah.
13: They came over
4: they
13: with me
4: started
13: yesterday.
4: Early.
13: They came over with me yesterday. My oldest brother's 71. The other one's 67. And they came over with me at 8:30 yesterday morning. Yeah. And they were everywhere.
14: Gosh.
4: Oh, they were on it from
13: they
4: the jump.
13: Were everywhere.
4: I looked at him and I said,
14: did they take a nap in your office?
13: No.
14: Anything?
4: No,
13: not,
4: I looked
13: not to
4: at
13: my
4: him.
13: Knowledge.
4: I looked at him and I said, I know your guys can go. And go hard. I said, 12-hour tailgates.
14: That's
4: aggressive.
14: A little much.
4: Aggressive.
13: Well, you know how it is. It's day one. They want to do. They're going to be here for the Chargers game, too. They're going to stay with us.
4: Time to recuperate.
13: The
4: they have a mini-bye, too. And
13: they have the mini-bye. But they said, you know, we're probably not going to do that all day.
4: Yeah.
14: That's so funny.
4: Well, the 1 o'clock game will help facilitate that. So
13: they're still going to get here early for that one.
4: Well, yes, but it won't be a 12-hour tailgate.
14: Not a 12-hour shift.
13: Yeah, it was kudos to the mafia out here yesterday. It was the day of all days.
14: We were here early. I was pulling up at 1:30, and I was like, oh, my God. gosh.
4: Yeah, we had been here for 6.5 hours already, so we actually watched it into an anthill.
13: We watched it blossom, and it was like a rock concert, the gates opening here at 10 a.m. yesterday. People were standing
4: The Bill Store.
13: The doors open.
4: They got overrun here.
13: Yeah.
4: You would have thought people were waiting in line for a general admission athletic event, racing in here, grabbing stuff.
13: That's right.
4: It was like a doorbuster at the holidays.
13: Yes, exactly.
4: It was crazy.
13: It's like Black Friday
4: at
13: Walmart.
4: Crazy.
13: So, we watched the whole thing take shape. And,
4: I was like, where are we right now? I felt like I was in the middle of a retail volcano.
13: For us, the day, you know, we got over there early, but we came over here, and when the doors opened and everybody busted in, that's when the day kind of
4: started for us.
13: And it never stopped. It was all go all the time.
4: So, Maddie, thanks for that. Hopefully we catch up with you the Monday after the Chargers game for another edition of the Maddie Awards, because it means you and I, Steve, are eating again.
13: Let's go.
4: We'll take a break and be back with your phone calls here on a Buffalo Victory Friday on One Bills Live.

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14: Inducted in 2003, Lofton was an 8-time Pro Bowler, a 4-time All-Pro. He was the oldest receiver at 35 to get more than 1,000 yards in a season with the Bills in 1991. Lofton finished with over 14,000 receiving yards in his career. The Buffalo Bills Radio Network salutes our Hall of Famers.
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18: All right, back here on One Bills Live on a Buffalo victory. Steve Tasker with you. And I'm renewing an old series I used to put together on the Bills website on buffalobills.com on the written side here on One Bills Live. It's called Brownie Points, where I recognize three forgotten plays that were an important part of the victory. Plays that, you know, you saw it in the moment and it kind of went by the wayside and it's not more obvious like a Josh Allen touchdown or a Greg Rousseau sack. Play one comes in the first quarter with 1:09 left and Greg Dortch returns a punt for 25 yards from the Buffalo 18 to the 43. And you say, well, okay, that's a nice punt return. What did it do? Well, the Bills had jumped out to a 14-0 lead already, which could be seen as safe, but it was early in the game. And against an elite offense like the Lions, it was not a safe lead. So after the defense forces a punt, Greg Dortch, the former Detroit Lion this summer, takes the punt back from 25 yards, as I said, from the Buffalo 18 to the 43, giving the offense a short field. And then the offense comes in and delivers. 9 plays, 57-yard scoring drive to go up 21-0 to take firm control of that game early on. So Steve says it all the time. Even if your punt returner averages 10 yards a return, it's a victory for your offense because it's one less first down you need to get. Dortch comes up with a 25-yarder and gives the offense the shortest field in the game. So that's play number one. Play number two, fourth quarter, 7:41 left. It's a 3rd and 10 for the Lions from their own 10-yard line. Deion Walker gets his second batted pass of the series to force an incompletion. He got one on first down, and then he got one on second down. And what made this play so great was the fact that he got double-teamed on the play. He knew he wasn't getting home to Goff, and he looked straight in the eyes of the quarterback. And as soon as he wound up to throw, he put his left hand in the air and batted the pass down. It forces the Lions to punt with 2:50 left, and essentially the game's over there.
19: Force because he's so tall. There's a couple of times when he didn't get a hand on it, didn't get the sack, but his presence, he's so big, he extends into the air, and Goff had to change the trajectory, and it was a bad throw. He didn't bat it, but he essentially made it into an incomplete pass. He is really causing some waves, not only around the league. People are starting to notice him. Even the media is starting to notice. Yeah. I use this Deion Walker guy, but inside the building, people are going.
18: Well, we were waiting for him to explode.
19: Yeah, he is absolutely exploded on the scene.
18: And then I'll just say this: Deion Walker not only finishes leader with quarterback pressures last night, he also leads the team in pass breakups with three. The 6'7", 331
19: defensive pounder. Tackle.
18: Play number three, fourth quarter, 4:31 left. It's 2nd and 12 for the Bills' offense, and they run a brilliant play with some dynamic and unique motion. It's the screenplay to Shakir. But what I want to highlight on this play is, as brilliantly as it was drawn up, the downfield blocking by Keon Coleman and Dalton Kincaid are the only reason Shakir gets the first down. They allow him to go 16 yards on 2nd and 12, and they get out of a long down and distance situation to continue that drive. And three plays later, the Bills stick it in the end zone. It's 41-24 with 2:50 left. And for all intents and purposes, the game's over.
19: Yeah.
18: So, Dortch on the 25-yard punt return. Deion Walker with his second batted pass within three plays to force a punt. And then the blocking downfield by Keon Coleman and Dalton Kincaid to allow Shakir to convert a 2nd and 12 with a 16-yard gain.
19: Their ability away when they wanted to put it away or had the chance to put it away. That was actually their first chance to put it away, right?
18: Yeah.
19: And they did it right away. They didn't. There was no angst. There was no, you know, they got out of some tough spots too. The long yardage conversions they made were right on time, and they did it consistently.
18: So those are the brownie points for week two, and we will have brownie points for you every day after a Bills victory. I look for the unnoticed plays out there through the course of a game. Try to find three for you to kind of tip your hat to the guys that, you know, don't always get the credit that they deserve. Naturally, James Cook is a phenomenal player, 135 yards and a touchdown. You tip your hat to that guy. But everybody saw what he does. Everybody saw what Josh did.
19: Right.
18: I try to shine a light on the guys doing some of the dirty work that doesn't always get as noticed.
19: Yeah, the stat that jumps at you amongst all the others, they were 9 of 12 on third down. And Al Michaels said it on the broadcast. I went back and watched the broadcast last night because I couldn't sleep. Al Michaels was going on and on and on about the first downs that the Bills were making. It was first down after first. They had 8 first downs on their first drive.
18: Yeah. Amazing.
19: That, there was no, they didn't snap off any explosive plays or anything. They just kept getting first down after first down after first down. And that's why Shel Kapadia, in his analysis, said this is the most efficient offense the Bills have ever fielded in any game.
18: 34 first downs, 20 of which happened in the first half.
19: 34.
18: They had 20 first downs in the first half, Steve. 20.
19: That's amazing.
18: There were times in the drought where they would get 14 in a game.
19: Right.
18: First downs.
19: Yes.
18: It was. Steve, we have to go back to the phones.
19: All right.
18: And this is a celebratory phone call.
19: Who is it?
18: Somebody get the balloons and the confetti ready, because we're going to Wade, who is in Sturgis, South Dakota.
19: Let's go!
18: For the first call ever from the state of South Dakota.
19: Wade.
18: Completing the 50-state union of calls that we have taken on this show from the United States of America.
19: Guy.
18: Welcome, Wade.
19: My guy, Wade, coming through. Go ahead, Wade.
20: Yeah. Yeah, so my buddy Jared, or I call him my work wife, you wanted me to call in from South Dakota, show some support, and get this thing knocked off. So that's what we're doing.
18: Well, is the Coyote State or the Coyote State? What's your moniker?
20: Yeah, that would be a that would be it, especially for me. Yeah.
18: Okay. All right. And then what do you got on the game?
20: I'm going with the Bills. That's what I got.
18: Yeah. Did you catch any of the game last night on Prime Video?
20: No, I didn't. I didn't get to catch it. I wanted to make this call and get South Dakota knocked off. So I'm just showing.
18: Yeah, because you got your friend who you said is a Bills fan, Wade.
20: Yeah, Jared, huge fan.
18: Okay, all right. Well, that's awesome.
19: Good stuff.
18: We appreciate it, Wade.
19: Jared,
18: thanks for knocking that.
19: Thanks for checking that box for us. That's awesome.
18: Wade in Sturgis, South Dakota. That's where they have the big motorcycle rally, right?
19: There.
18: Every year. You've been to that?
19: Yeah. Not to the motorcycle thing.
18: Oh, but you've been to Sturgis. Yeah.
19: Nice town. Nice town. Old, it's an old-fashioned West town. It kind of throws itself into that. You know?
18: Oh, okay.
19: Yeah, it was nice. I hadn't been. It was years ago, but very nice. Yeah.
18: So Jared,
19: way west on the
18: Jared,
19: Western
18: a Bills
19: end.
18: Fan, called in a favor. His buddy Wade's in South Dakota said, "Call into One Bills Life, will you? Here's the
19: Would
18: phone number.
19: Would you please? Thank you.
18: 50th state checked off the list. One Bills Live has hit every state in the union, including the two non-contiguous states, Alaska and Hawaii.
19: There you go.
18: We have finally done it. Let's,
19: there you go. We're big time.
18: Yeah. Let's squeeze in Aaron in Oregon here before the break. What do you got for us, Aaron?
21: Hey, guys. What an awesome way to open the new stadium. That was so exciting, all the fireworks on the field and from the stadium. I wanted to talk about Dalton Kincaid and see if you guys think he's going to have the best year ever by a Bills tight end. I hope he stays healthy because he's awesome. And then I also wanted to, on a negative side, see what you saw on that 4th and 18. I know you guys have lamented them like having a hard time getting off on third downs, where we think we've got them right where we want them. And then that 4th and 18, I was just kind of like, that was the one negative from the whole night for me.
19: Yeah, that's a crusher when you get to that 4th and 18 and they pick that thing up. I always, for me as an offensive guy, I kind of feel like I get their strategy. They're either going to throw it over the top or they're going to go to the sticks and break it off and get right to the sidelines, which is exactly what they did. They ran the deep comeback, and it was right on the sticks. We just passed it.
0: Jameson Williams, right?
19: Yeah, the ball was right on him. I mean,
0: and Hairston's right there.
19: Yes. I mean, it wasn't like they were uncovered or blew a coverage or anything, so that's the one thing. And you're right. The stadium, it was an awesome way to open the stadium. Listen to this. Last night, everybody was asking me, is the wind really a factor? You can tell. They're out there blowing that train horn. For those of you who didn't catch it, they have a train horn now that they've got, like, somebody who goes out there and they show them on camera, and they pull the train horn on third down, right?
0: Oh, yeah.
19: Well, the train horn has this dry ice mist, whatever it is, smoke maker, that comes out of the horn, right? There's no wind in the stadium. It hangs. It gets smokier and smokier because there's no wind in the place. It doesn't clear the smoke
0: out.
19: You got to give it a minute before it finally dissipates inside the stadium. So if you want to know how the wind confusion works, it was working last night because any pyrotechnics that went off inside the bowl wasn't moving.
0: Yeah. Got to take a break here. One segment to go. We'll see if we can squeeze in a phone call when we return on Buffalo Victory Friday here on One Bills Live. How we doing?
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11: Man, you guys emptied the tank right there, man. 1-0. 1-0. I got a couple game balls, man. I got a couple game balls, man. Here we go. Hey, we hit 20 of 31 for 248 and 5 touchdowns.
12: Shirt off on the flat.
11: Yeah. On the ground, man. 21 carries, 135. Once in history, man, a Buffalo Bill. The only other person was Bruce Smith.
12: Oh,
11: sacks his first two games.
12: Oh, shit. Love it up, boys, man. Let's keep my word and keep my step.
13: Hey, I'm going to give my ball to Mr. Pegula in the new stadium first.
0: Well, that's typical. Josh always doing the right thing at the right time. Josh gets a game ball, and after James Cook gets his game ball and Greg Rousseau gets his game ball, Josh interrupts and says, I'm going to give my game ball to Terry Pegula for opening this new stadium. He always knows what to do.
19: He's such a golden retriever.
0: He always knows the right thing to do.
19: He always knows when to put his paw on you and give you those soft eyes, you know. It's so funny.
0: I actually had the pleasure of talking to his parents briefly before the game last night on the sidelines. They did a great job. You want to talk about raising people, right?
19: Yeah.
0: Kudos to them because they did a bang-up job with Josh and his three siblings. That's all for us today on a Friday edition of One Bills Live. Enjoy the weekend of football. We'll catch back up with you on Monday. We'll see you at 10 a.m.
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7: 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Blizzard conditions bury Highmark Stadium as the Bills battle the Colts to a 7-7 tie, heading into overtime. LeSean Shady McCoy breaks a 21-yard run, plowing through knee-deep snow, dragging defenders, fighting for every yard. 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
7: 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The Buffalo Bills trail the Baltimore Ravens by 15 points late in the fourth quarter. Josh Allen catches fire. 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Final score, Bills 41, Ravens 40. 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
1: And tonight, I'm rocking with the little homie. 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
1: 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And yeah, we're going to hold you to that, Mia. Going to hold you to that you're not going anywhere. You are a rising star.

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0: I'm telling you, man, every time I think about the way that little homie bounced up out of there, like, I don't know. Honestly, Mia, this is going to sound bad, but I honestly, to this day, do not know, and this has been years since little homie has been gone. I don't know if he literally ran away, if he buried himself in the grass and got lost, or if, like, a hawk came and got him. I mean, honestly, I know that took a dark turn, but I don't know what happened. But I can promise you, as God is my witness, I went door to door in our neighborhood, knocking on doors, looking over fences.

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1: Kind of reestablishing on the corporate level between the Bills and Maple Leaf Sports and Entertainment back in Toronto. 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
10: 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A Niagara-on-the-Lake country retreat, luxury boutique Forest Hill condo, incredible vacations, luxury vehicles.

0: Kiffin. I think that's on purpose to try to allow his team to go ahead and prepare without a lot of noise because he's just taking everything on himself.
1: Yeah, because he's the story. He's the face of that program right now. And I understand because he has been the disruptor, for lack of a better way to describe it. So, yeah, and it's worked because I'm with you. I just knew it was going to be a close game between them and Clemson. I just knew it, and it was anything but close. And I know Ole Miss is much better than Clemson.
0: Yes.
1: I still am concerned that it could get out of hand. I don't know. I have this weird feeling. But Ole Miss is the best team LSU has faced up until this point this year.
0: I'm Aaron Goldhammer. He's Emmett Golden. Let's hear from Pete Golding. He's the head coach at Ole Miss. Nobody's been really saying his name this week.
1: No.
0: He led them into the college football playoff last year. He was on the Pat McAfee show as they were joking about whether Sam Leavitt was actually hurt or not as we headed towards Saturday. Take a listen.
2: Well, I got the text before, you know, the report went out, like, from Lane, hey, our quarterback's out. I'm like, yeah, buddy, I bet he is. You know, I've been around here a lot of Wednesdays with you, man, for 3.5 years. I said, I think our first one, we had 42 guys on the first ever SEC injury report on a Wednesday. So I was like, yeah, man, see you Saturday.
0: I'm supposed to read this directly. I mean, on Friday, a source told ESPN's Heather Dinich that Leavitt will be, quote, available, unquote, to actually go ahead and start the game.
1: Oh, that is hilarious. Yeah, at least Golding knows what it is, and he's like, yeah, I'm not bothered by it. I know how Lane gets down.
0: Emmett, explain collar bingo to our fans who may not know what we do on these college football Saturdays as we open up the phone lines at 888-SAY-ESPN. That's 888-729-3776.
1: Yeah, we want to celebrate sports overall, but definitely college football here on Hammer and Emmett. And one of the ways we do it is by playing caller bingo. We throw out things we're looking for, and you call us at 888-SAY-ESPN. That's 888-729-3776. So we'll throw it out. What's the first one? What are you thinking?
0: So let's do two at the same time, Emmett.
1: Okay.
0: We're looking for somebody who loves Lane Kiffin. If you're listening to Hammer and Emmett this morning, and that's your guy, you're an LSU fan. I mean,
1: your last name can't be Kiffin.
0: Kiffin. Well, hold on. If it's like a family member or something, that might be interesting.
1: Okay.
0: But Emmett's making the rule. You cannot be related to Lane Kiffin.
1: No.
0: You have to actually, if you're an LSU fan, again, my guess is there aren't a lot of Raider fans that are going to call the
1: right. Lane Kiffin. No.
0: 888-SAY-ESPN, 888-729-3776. We also then need somebody on the other side who hates Lane Kiffin.
1: Now, if your last name is Kiffin, I want to hear from you on this one. I want to hear from you on this one if your last
0: who
1: name is Kiffin.
0: Who loves Lane Kiffin? Who hates Lane Kiffin? We need one of each to get our caller bingo game started this morning on this College Football Saturday. Our ESPN Radio College Campus Tour is powered by Bloom Energy. We are at Louisville for week 3 of college football. As Louisville takes on SMU, one of the big games in the ACC all year is tonight. Emmett, coverage starts 1 o'clock Eastern Time. 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I'm Aaron Goldhammer. He's Emmett Golden. 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

0: defenses. That's always a fascinating matchup. It's going to tell us a lot about his maturity. Do I think they're going to win? Probably not, but I'm feeling pretty good about it. Like, I think they match up better than anybody would have thought 6 months ago.
1: Buster, it's Saturday, and Brian Flores just called a blitz, and the game hasn't even started.
0: No, exactly.
1: Buster only with us. He's our baseball insider, resident Viking fan, host of the Baseball Tonight podcast. Thank you, Buster.
0: All right, guys. Always fun.
1: All right. Yep. Emmett, I think I represent most of America when I say I'd like to see anybody but the Dodgers win the World Series. Why do I think that it? I looked at their roster and I was like, yep, Skubal game one, Yamamoto game two. We could talk about all these other pitchers and all these other staffs. I don't know that anybody's got one as good as that.
2: Yeah, I don't root against teams because they're good. And that's the only reason to root against the Dodgers. They're really, really good. Do they have a bunch of money and they spend it? Yeah, sure. But that is the class of Major League Baseball right now. But with that being said, watch out for those Brewers, especially in the National League, because the Brewers have been winning just as much as the Dodgers. And I think everybody's just feeling like it's a foregone conclusion that the Dodgers will be there in the World Series.
3: Could the Dodgers winning actually be good for baseball, small market teams anyway? Because it'll force MLB's hand to maybe implant
1: like
3: a cap.
1: The Guardians, James, if they don't win the World Series, the next team they'd like to win it is the Dodgers, because it furthers their argument to be able to dominate the upcoming collective bargaining.
2: Yeah, but the Guardians hurt their own argument because they're always good and they have the lowest
1: and they haven't won
2: baseball.
1: The World Series since 1948. So, I mean, all of those things are kind of true.
2: Yeah.
1: Emmett, one of the rules of Hammer and Emmett, multiple things
2: this
1: can
2: is
1: be
2: true yes.
1: at the same time. All right. It's a bright, sunny morning in Oxford, Mississippi. The signs are ridiculous. The environment is crazy. Morgan Freeman is the celebrity guest picker. Mm-hmm. We will check in on College Game Day next. I'm Aaron Goldhammer. He's Emmett Golden. Hammer and Emmett on ESPN Radio and on the ESPN app.
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24: The Square in Oxford, Mississippi. Southern, genteel, artistic. It's inspired literary giants who know well the anti-hero character arc. Compromised, conflicted, protagonist turned provocateur turned villain. Now draped in purple dry fit, Lane Kiffin. Now the lead at LSU, Ole Miss's most despised rival. A betrayal seared into rebel souls. You just utter the name, Lane Kiffin, around here, and syrupy, sweet accents suddenly drip vulgar and vitriolic, ravenous for revenge. It is a theme all across the country, but nowhere is it as deep as it is here in Oxford. 293 days they've waited for this, and the sound and the fury signifies everything.
25: Return of Lane Kiffin to Oxford.
2: Man, that Reese gets me fired up every week.
1: Every single Saturday. That's the voice of Reese Davis getting you set. College Game Day is on ESPN. We're Hammer and Emmett. We're on ESPN Radio. 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We're on the ESPN app. You can ask your smart speaker to play ESPN Radio. They are in Oxford. Emmett, they mentioned the name Lane Kiffin. And all the fans boo as if you are saying the name of Lord Voldemort or something.
2: He who shall not be named.
1: In Oxford. Let's listen to some of the other clips going on College Game Day this morning. You know Pat McAfee was going to get the crowd all fired up, and they were chanting early and often in Oxford. Take a listen.
26: If you were to really tie it all together, all you really have to say to these fine people, in the most southern place that I've ever been, by far, you go, oh!

0: That is the key.
1: It's such a treat.
0: I do want to shout out just really quickly in this game, Gabby Williams had 20 points. Dominique Malunga had 21. It's not like France did nothing, and they do have a very good team, but it just wasn't enough.
1: Yeah. Can I shout out a couple of things?
0: You absolutely can.
1: Can I shout out Spain beating Germany to win the bronze medal?
0: Yes.
1: Thank you so much. 81-58 for a bronze medal.
0: Ooh.
1: Spain is good at basketball.
0: Okay.
1: We always knew that. Spain is actually quite good at basketball. Maybe not U.S. good, but Spain is
0: they're
1: good
0: in
1: basketball.
0: The crop of like the second tier teams, I think.
1: Yes. 100%.
0: Like, in women's basketball, well, I think in basketball in general.
1: In basketball in general,
0: it's America, everybody
1: and
0: else.
1: And everybody else, yeah. But yeah, Spain had that. Also, huge tournament numbers. This tournament set a new attendance record by like quite a bit. 236,000 people, total fans that were in attendance. The previous record was 145,000.
0: Wow.
1: So shout out to Germany. Shout out to Berlin for bringing in. There was an average attendance of 6,500 people per game. So impressive. Good numbers.
0: I think we don't maybe appreciate enough how international of a game basketball is sometimes.
1: It's true. We don't. Yeah.
0: Especially in Europe.
1: It's so huge in Europe.
0: It's a huge European game. Mm-hmm. And again, it's the U.S. and everybody else. But because of that, I think we always think, I almost look at basketball sometimes incorrectly, like hockey, where I'm like, anytime I see it's big in another country, I'm like, oh, that's awesome. But no, like, there's a reason why half of this league used to go over and play in Europe in the offseason, because basketball is huge there.
1: Yeah, no, it really, really is. I have, like, my family that's in Spain, half of them are, like, huge soccer fans, and, like, some of my cousins still, like, teach soccer. And then the other half is, like, full-on basketball. Yeah. One of my cousins from Spain, like, has gone around Europe and coached basketball. He's back in Spain now coaching, but like, yeah, like, big, it is a huge, huge sport there.
0: Yep.
1: Yeah.
0: That's awesome.
1: Yeah.
0: Couple injuries coming out of this tournament. Mm-hmm. One in particular was Ezzy Magbegor of the Seattle Storm. She tore her ACL in the Australia's win over Italy to get to the quarterfinals. Unfortunately, that was her last game of the tournament, and she will be out for the rest of the season. Yeah, for the next year, probably.
1: Yeah.
0: She wasn't having a great season for Seattle. She missed the first 7 weeks with a foot injury, averaging 6.9 points per game. But she was averaging 15.6 points per game in this tournament.
1: Oof.
0: So, I don't know, maybe it was playing with Australia. Maybe it was, you know, just a different environment. Mm-hmm. Maybe it was she was finally finding her groove. Not that it matters. Seattle's dead last in the league. But, like, you know, finishing a season strong can still do a player really good if they've started the season injured, and now she's going to be out for at least 12 months.
1: Did she also, I feel like I read this, did she also break a bone in her face, I'm pretty sure, at some point this season? I don't know what bone that is, but
0: The photo of the article I was reading had her in a mask.
1: There you go.
0: So that's very likely. Oh my God. Ezzy, take a break, girl. You
1: did
0: poor
1: you
0: thing.
1: A bone in your face?
0: No, thank you. No,
1: what,
0: thank you.
1: Like, what even bones are in there?
0: Your
1: you
0: orbital
1: got
0: bone
1: nose?
0: And your nose is all I know.
1: Is orbital like around
0: orbital's
1: your eyes?
0: Orbital's around your eyes.
1: Oh, that'd be awful.
0: And I only know that because of ER.
1: Oh, of course.
0: Yeah.
1: And then
0: that's my medical school.
1: What is your? Why?
0: You know what? Why are we doing this? Not a biology show.
1: this is my concussed brain still just trying to figure out how it happened.
0: Of all people, we shouldn't be consulting you about brain injuries right now. Other injury news in the WNBA, Marina Mabry out for the rest of the season. Now,
1: oh no.
0: Important to note, the rest of the season is four games for the Toronto Tempo. They are also very much out of the playoffs and in third last place.
1: Mm-hmm.
0: So I actually think, bless Marina Mabry, I hope she has a full recovery and is well ready to go next season. I actually think this could work in the Toronto Tempo's favor because you want to get as good of a draft pick as you can.
1: It's
0: and
1: true.
0: Seattle is very bad. So you got some tough competition to get that first overall pick.
1: That's actually a really good point. Yeah, keep her out. Let them not play very well. And we'll just go from there. She has a right adductor.
0: Don't
1: adductor?
0: Ask me. We had
1: Where
0: this
1: is that?
0: That's in the groin. We had this conversation before.
1: Well, I'm sure we have.
0: But I think I thought it was in the tummy.
1: I did too. I thought abs. I thought that was what the long version of abs, but that's abdominal. Now that I'm saying that out loud.
0: What did we say about this not being a biology show? Yeah, I think because I was very wrong in assuming it was in the abdominal area as well. And it
1: Either
0: is
1: way.
0: It is a, in the inside of your thigh, essentially. Ooh. That hurts and you need that.
1: Yeah.
0: And like, okay, the Tempo are out of the playoffs. Mm-hmm. We know that. Just hope for a good pick. But it's worth noting that Marina Mabry, like, had an amazing season this year. She finished

0: the season with 20.8 points per game, but she had, of course, the 53-point game where she tied the single game record for most points.
1: Yeah.
0: She had six games with 30 or more points. Like, she put this team on her back, and like, listen, they didn't have a great season, but she personally had a great season, mm-hmm. and she endeared herself to the Toronto fan base.
1: Absolutely. That is probably the biggest thing. Aside from becoming an all-star for the first time in her career, that is maybe like the next best thing, is that the city, and because it's Toronto, the entire country, has just like adopted her as one of our own.
0: Yeah.
1: And yeah, I think that's got to be a huge win. That's a huge like check mark for a successful season for her. I would hope anyways.
0: I think so. I think if you can't make the playoffs, like, it's the next best thing. Is like, it's
1: your
0: first
1: beloved
0: year.
1: By this entire country.
0: For her coffee reviews alone.
1: Yeah. And her hatred of Rogers.
0: Oh my God. Yes.
1: Or was it Bell?
0: Bell jumped in.
1: Go.
0: And we can say that because this is a Bell Media radio station. Way to go, Bell. Yeah, she's truly a Canadian.
1: Yeah. Oh, yeah.
0: You're not a Canadian until you fought with a telecom company.
1: With one of the two telecom companies that we're allowed to have in
0: and
1: this
0: the
1: country.
0: Show cuts out. So the Toronto Tempo, like I said, they have four games remaining. Mm-hmm. On the season, they will play the Fever on Friday, the Liberty on Sunday, the Sky on Tuesday, and then they will finish their season against the Connecticut Sun on September 24th, next Thursday.
1: Which is the last day of regular season for all teams. Yeah.
0: Remember when we were like, why is there a month left? And all the playoff spots are set. We forgot about a major tournament.
1: Oopsies.
0: So,
1: in our defense.
0: Thank you.
1: They barely marketed that thing.
0: They, until it was literally starting,
1: literally happening,
0: I forgot about it.
1: Yeah.
0: And we both follow basketball very closely.
1: We have to.
0: It's our job.
1: But
0: and
1: that one slipped by us.
0: It really, and then all of a sudden it was just like, that's all we were seeing.
1: Yeah.
0: Like, it went from 0 to 60 real fast.
1: Exactly.
0: So there's a lot of seeding to still be done in the playoffs. We do know the playoff teams, obviously. Mm-hmm. But we won't know by this time next week. We will probably have a much clearer, by the time we record the show, it is the last day. So knowing our luck, there's going to be like every game is so important for the final seeding. But we'll have hopefully a clearer picture of the playoffs. What in these four games, these last four games for Toronto, like what for Toronto?
1: Mm-hmm.
0: What do you hope from them? Like, what do they do with this time? It's tough when you're out of a playoff spot.
1: Ugh.
0: You're an expansion team. Mm-hmm. You still need to continue engaging your audience.
1: Yeah.
0: And you've got four games remaining. Like, how do you get fans riled up?
1: How do you get fans riled up, and what do you do as a coach are different things. I think this is actually a very good opportunity, not for getting the fans riled up at all, but I think it's a good opportunity for Sandy Brondello as the coach to use these four games. Like, these essentially mean nothing. Again, maybe they can get a first round draft pick that's still, I think, within grasp. But yeah, like this is like a good time for her to just figure out what they're going to do next year to get better. Like that is a good, you can have like good real time results, for next year.
0: Mm-hmm.
1: That is really all you can do to get fans riled up. I don't know. I don't think
0: I think what can work in your favor is you've got a game against the Fever and a game against the Liberty. Two big name teams, two playoff teams.
1: Who are still trying to get high seeds.
0: Yeah, they're still playing for something.
1: It really does depend on the opponents, you're right.
0: You can't even play spoiler, which sucks.
1: Yeah.
0: Like, there's no playoff spots up for grabs, but you can give your fans a good show, which Toronto has done all season. Like, if there's one thing Toronto's good at, it's giving you entertaining basketball and then you being surprised that they lost by the end of it.
1: Exactly. That is, if we have learned anything from this Toronto season, I know we talked about it last week, but it still does baffle me that every single game that I watched of that team, I was like, how did they lose, though?
0: I know.
1: I don't remember watching them win at all this entire season. But the whole time I was watching the game, I was like, but they're winning. They're having so much fun out there, and I'm having so much fun watching them. They must be winning. But no, they're not that good, but they are that fun.
0: Mm-hmm.
1: That's something.
0: Yeah,
1: absolutely.
0: I don't want to get too bogged down in playoff matchups because we don't know them yet.
1: We don't, but we can
0: what we wish for.
1: Yeah.
0: Can we do that? Because right now, if the playoffs were to start right now,
1: yes,
0: Atlanta and Indiana are playing. would be playing.
1: Yeah.
0: So you've got the, which I don't know how I feel about.
1: Okay.
0: Because the basketball fan in me is like, heck yeah. Mm-hmm. These are two like solid but kind of middling teams. So mm-hmm. you never really know which way it's going to go. You've got the on-court fun rivalry that should just be fun basketball rivalry of Caitlin Clark and Angel Reese.
1: Yeah.
0: You've got that. But the reason I'm torn is how long until it gets racist?
1: Yeah.
0: Which is immediately.
1: Pretty quick.
0: Immediately.
1: Pretty quick. Yeah.
0: I don't give Caitlin Clark credit a lot, but mm-hmm. I do want to say, I did like that she shut down that question at the World Cup of someone.
1: Ooh, which one?
0: Someone asked her, so are you and Angel Reese friends now? And she was like, we always were, don't do that, and
1: uh-oh.
0: Walked away. Which is what she should have
1: yeah.
0: been doing since day one, but I'm glad she at least did
1: at
0: it
1: least
0: here.
1: At least finally did it, yeah.
0: Hey, Caitlin, let's get more of that energy for the playoffs, please, if this does end up being an Indiana-Atlanta series. But for the basketball alone, I would love that.
1: That would be so fun to watch.
0: For the commentary and the Twitter activity,
1: yeah.
0: I don't like it, but...
1: A lot of people would watch.
0: A lot of people would watch.
1: That would... And, okay, listen, like, right now, they have identical records.
0: Mm-hmm.
1: They each have four games. Every team has four games left in the regular season. Like, there is a very good chance that that is the matchup that we're going to see. That... Now I'm getting excited for it. I know we can't get excited for anything just yet.
0: But there's so many matchups that if they happened right now, it'd be so much fun.
1: Okay.
0: Vegas would be playing New York right now, round one.
1: Oh.
0: Round one. You get Stewie and Asia Wilson in the first round.
1: And we are sure that Asia Wilson is okay, right?
0: I am
1: going to look this up, and I know I should have done this before, and I'm so sorry that I didn't, but...
0: I think it was pretty clear that she didn't play in the World Cup mm-hmm. so that she could play in the playoffs. I don't know that she'll play in the remainder of the regular season.
1: Fair.
0: Maybe a game.
1: Mm-hmm.
0: But I think they're resting her for the playoffs right now.
1: That makes sense. Oh, and yeah, she's fine.
0: And she's back on the... Okay,
1: and according to the internet,
0: that is cool.
1: She was just... Here is what happened. I was just taking care of my body and what I needed to do.
0: There.
1: That's a direct quote from Asia Wilson. She was just taking care of her body.
0: Okay.
1: And so she will be back to play. So that's good. Okay.
0: We love that.
1: We love to hear that.
0: Any other potential matchups that you're really looking forward to?
1: Yes. If all goes according to plan, the current number one Minnesota Lynx would play the current number 8 Dallas Wings. And that is a massive difference in talent, in what they bring to the table, in depth, in all of it.
0: Yep.
1: But I just love the idea of Nafisa Collier, who is just, like, to me, the epitome of, like, calm, cool, and collected, until she's not,
0: mm-hmm.
1: which I love. But, like, she is just, like, she is a grown-up. That is a grown-up
0: yep.
1: who is just, like, taking care of stuff and up against just, like, this, oh, what's the word?
0: WNBA's child.
1: Exactly. And like a very youthful team, a very fun team. They just kind of like got in there by the skin of their teeth up against just like this insanely good
0: mm-hmm.
1: number one team. I would love to see that matchup. I think that would be so fun.
0: I'm with you. I do think it would be fun. I would love to see Dallas get past the first round though, just because I want Paige Beckers. I want more Paige Beckers all the time.
1: Fair.
0: And I would hate to see her. I don't think, respectfully to Dallas,
1: mm-hmm.
0: I don't think that series would last very long.
1: No.
0: Like, it wouldn't just be Dallas is out in the first round. It would be Dallas was here for 5 seconds. Like, I don't even think they would get to. Is it best of 5 in every round now?
1: Oh, I can't remember. They
0: should've
1: changed every year.
0: But I don't think they would get to the final game.
1: Yeah.
0: I think out of the mercy rule would kick in. So I would somehow, I don't know if it's Dallas jumping up a spot, which they could.
1: They have an
0: identical record. The bottom four teams, the bottom three teams
1: mm-hmm.
0: have identical records.
1: Yeah.
0: So there's a lot of movement that could still happen.
1: Mm-hmm.
0: I would just love to see that not in the first round.
1: Yeah.
0: But
1: I'll give you that.
0: Also, you want to hear something that's going to ruin your day? Maybe we've talked about this on the show before.
1: No. Who is younger than me?
0: Nafisa Collier, which I assumed she was younger than me. What I didn't assume was that she would be significantly younger than me. She's 29. I'm sorry.
1: What?
0: That woman who went up against the entire brass of the WNBA publicly last year was a year ago, 28.
1: Okay.
0: I look up to her.
1: 100%. I also think that the older we get, like
0: the younger
1: everyone else gets. But also, like, like, I look at like a 28-year-old and I'm like, oh my God, you are a baby. That's because when, like, as a 36-year-old, I'm like, yeah. But at 28, I think I was grown up, but I couldn't do what she did.
0: It's
1: I mean,
0: wild.
1: She's a baby.
0: She's a literal child. But when I was 29.
1: Imagine having a baby at 28.
0: Oh, teen pregnancy.
1: My mother had two by that point.
0: Oh my God.
1: Insane.
0: I don't like to think about what my mom was doing at my age. She had two fully grown kids. No, I like at 29, I thought I was an adult. And now yeah. I look, I'm like, yeah, I was.
1: But
0: baby.
1: I think 29-year-olds are adults.
0: They fully are.
1: They are.
0: They very are. We're just. And I'm not even more of an adult. I'm not like an adultier adult. Like,
1: no.
0: She is more of an adult than I am.
1: 100%.
0: But on paper, just a baby.
1: I just love Nafis Collier, and I'm so happy she's here and taking care of stuff. That's
0: yes.
1: all.
0: Yeah. Yes. I think the league is in good hands.
1: Yeah.
0: With her.
1: Yes.
0: Will she be the president of the Players Association when Neko Ogumike retires?
1: That's such a good question. She better be.
0: Because I think she's like one of the chapter leaders.
1: Right.
0: Or, like she's like a vice president or something.
1: She already is the leader in my mind.
0: Yeah.
1: Here's my biggest fear about her. And this is maybe a very bad thing to say.
0: Oh.
1: I'm constantly afraid that she's going to get pregnant. And I know that's her right as a player, as a woman. And that is built into the CBA. She can do whatever she wants with her body.
0: Are the Las Vegas Aces in the room with us?
1: The first and last comparison to Becky Hammon anyone will ever make.
0: All right, with that, still to come on She's Got Game, we'll get you set for the Women's Professional Baseball League Championships and give you a few updates from around the soccer world. 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
0: That is right. You're listening to She's Got Game here on the TSN Radio Network. I am Michaela. She is Vanessa. Vanessa, we have a championship set in the Women's Professional Baseball League.
1: We sure do. The first one ever.
0: The first one ever will is featuring the LA Queens versus the San Francisco Firebells. We are one game in at the time of this recording. LA took game one 7-6. This is the first ever season for the WPBL and the first ever championship series as well. First ever playoffs. So It's been a lot of fun.
1: It is a lot of fun. I love that this has happened. It is unfortunate that we haven't gotten to watch a lot of it. You're right. It's the first season. There's still lots of growth to be done. It was played over a very compact season, all in one spot, which is how we like it right off the bat. I can only hope that this is going to get better and better as the years go on and that this league sticks. In the meantime, we still have some more games to watch. So, actually at the time of this recording, there will be another game today. Yeah. And then game three is on Saturday. So we could see an inaugural champion, crowned anytime between Saturday and Sunday, Monday, Tuesday.
0: Tuesday, yeah. So it's going to happen fast. Yeah, but yeah. Probably by the time most of you are listening to the show, you're probably going to know the championship or who the champion is. You're right. It's the first ever year for this league. It's a small league, only four teams. So all four teams made the playoffs. But it is worth noting how we got here. San Francisco beat Boston on their way to the championship. They swept them in two straight games because the first round is a best of three series. Kelsey Whitmore hit two home runs in that deciding game. She was also the first ever draft pick of the league, which is really cool.
1: That is fun.
0: LA beat New York on the way as well. I like that they got an LA New York rivalry. Right away.
1: Yeah.
0: You got it. In baseball in particular, you got to do it.
1: Completely agree. Yes. Also, Monet Davis, who I know we talked about right before the season started, but she was, I remember her so vividly from when she pitched in the Little League World Series.
0: Yes.
1: However many years ago that was now, probably like a decade ago. But she is part of this team and she is an LA Queen.
0: And she's a queen.
1: She's queen.
0: Like I said, by the time you listen to this, you'll probably know who the champion is, but we'll talk more about it next week as well. Should we get into the soccer world?
1: Let's get into soccer. Lots is happening in soccer.
0: There's so much
1: soccer to watch right now.
0: All three leagues firing on all cylinders. Yes, all three leagues we cover. Sorry, the rest of the world. But the WSL, the NWSL, and the NSL all in full swing right now. So there's a lot of soccer to get to. In the first couple weeks of the WSL, we talked about week one last week, and then week two, for me anyway, started to look up because Chelsea beat Manchester United 5-0.
1: Yeah, that was maybe the biggest. Biggest result of the weekend. No one else put up that many. Yeah, I was thinking of how happy you must have been.
0: I was very happy. Mm-hmm. I will say there is something unnatural about Kanie McCabe in a Chelsea jersey.
1: I was just going to bring that up.
0: I'm a Chelsea fan. I am just so happy she's here. It's like seeing a dog walk on its hind legs. It's like seeing your teacher outside of school.
1: It's unnatural.
0: It's unnatural.
1: It's not right. We shouldn't be looking at it.
0: It feels offensive.
1: Well, yeah. I am offended by it. That's personally fair. Obviously. And I think most Arsenal fans are. Mm-hmm. She doesn't. And I know we already went through this. She was a Chelsea fan growing up and blah, blah, blah. I don't care. She belongs in red. This is weird.
0: It's weird. I am hoping it will get less weird because, again, I love her on my team. Mm-hmm. I'm not complaining. But even for me, it feels weird.
1: Yeah.
0: I can only imagine. But yeah, there's just something about it. I haven't quite gotten used to it yet. Arsenal.
1: We don't need to talk about Arsenal.
0: Okay, well, they drew against Crystal Palace.
1: 30 shots they had on net. 30 shots.
0: On target?
1: Or sorry, not on target. Okay, but they had 30 shots. I can't remember how many.
0: Man alive.
1: They had 80% possession.
0: How do you not score? What happened?
1: Wish I could tell you. If I had an answer for that, I could have imparted some wisdom.
0: Crystal Palace also got three yellow cards.
1: How? Like, what? You know what?
0: It's game two.
1: Let's not overreact here.
0: No.
1: Let's not get crazy. The fact that they were able to maintain possession for 80% of a game and take 30 shots, we're going to take that as a positive.
0: Yeah.
1: We don't, you know what? We don't need to look at results.
0: No.
1: Results aren't everything. Let's look at...
0: That's true. Who cares about those
1: stats? Who cares? Who cares about records? Who cares about wins and losses?
0: Goals are overrated.
1: It's just about... It's the journey.
0: Mm-hmm.
1: It's the journey. It's not really the destination. It is about the journey, as they always say. And it's about the friends you meet along the way.
0: It sure is.
1: And I think that they're getting along.
0: Okay.
1: And so that's what I'm going to take out of this.
0: I love that for you.
1: Because I need that for me.
0: That's fair.
1: Because if I look at things like the score, I won't be happy.
0: Why would you do that? Man City beat Aston Villa 4-1 in a very unsurprising move.
1: Mm-hmm. Currently the only team with two wins.
0: Yeah, they're looking scary.
1: They're very good.
0: I mean, again, we're two games in and it's Man City. Breaking news, defending champion is very good.
1: Yeah.
0: But they're looking, I would say, scarier than before.
1: Yeah.
0: Khadija Shaw with another goal in this one. Mary Fowler with another goal. Jade Rose. Let's go, Jade Rose.
1: Yes. Love to see that.
0: We love to see that.
1: Bunny Shaw is scary.
0: And like, I don't know. I didn't think she could get scarier, but like, she is playing with like something to prove right now somehow. She just looks like a woman possessed.
1: I love to see that.
0: Oh, God, me too.
1: I mean, when it's as an opponent, not so much, but like watching her not having to play against Arsenal just yet, I'm super into it.
0: Yeah.
1: Yeah.
0: I gotta say, like, this is gonna be a fun season if she keeps this up.
1: 100%. Do we want to talk about London City?
0: Go for it.
1: They lost.
0: They did.
1: They just had so much hope for this team. I think everyone
0: they
1: did.
0: They won the first game.
1: They
0: so
1: did win the first
0: game.
1: But like, I think I just expected them to be so spectacular. And
0: I think it's going to take time. I think they brought in so many stars.
1: Yeah.
0: You got to let that dressing room figure itself out.
1: Yeah.
0: There's a lot of personalities in there. There's a lot of people who are used to being the player on their team. And
1: that's
0: now
1: true.
0: You are one of many.
1: You are one of. That's
0: so
1: true.
0: That's going to take some time.
1: Did we talk about that Alexi Putellas clip where they asked her about if she's going to be okay playing in the cold?
0: No.
1: They asked her about like playing in the, or I think she said like, you know, it's quite cold. And they were like, oh, this isn't cold. This is September. And she said, is it going to get colder than this?
0: Oh, no.
1: And I thought, oh, no, she made a big mistake.
0: Are we going to have a Alexia Putellas versus the weather clip like we did with Chrissy Mewis?
1: Chrissy Mewis, very possible.
0: God bless.
1: Oh, these Spanish girls.
0: Should we talk about the NWSL?
1: Yes.
0: So some not so great news for the NWSL, at least if you're Racing Louisville. Savannah DeMello is suing Racing Louisville's medical partner for how they handled her underlying heart condition that led to her collapse in 2025. So if you don't remember, during a September 14th match last year versus Seattle. She collapsed during the game, and it was later revealed she went into cardiac arrest due to undiagnosed arrhythmia.
1: Mm-hmm.
0: And so she's suing the medical partner for Racing Louisville over how they handled that.
1: Yeah.
0: Not great.
1: So, yeah. So it is the medical partner. She's not suing anyone from the organization, anyone that's like actually employed by the organization. And the organization, Racing Louisville, has not continued their partnership, I guess,
0: okay,
1: with, as far as I read anyways, they're not continuing that partnership, or they didn't renew their relationship with the University of Louisville Health Organization, after this season. So they are seeking a new medical partner after this. Listen.
0: This is not a medical show.
1: My heart has never stopped. I don't know what that's like. That must be absolutely terrifying.
0: Mm-hmm.
1: And yeah, like, you know, not diagnosing something that could have led to the prevention of this, that is, yeah, that's not great. I do think that, like, the way the American litigation system is set up and the way they deal with healthcare, I think it must be a terrifying thing to be a doctor in the States. You can sued at any time.
0: For anything.
1: Like, doctors, at the end of the day, and I know people don't like to hear this, but doctors are human beings.
0: Mm-hmm.
1: And they can't catch everything. They can't, like, that is just a fact of life.
0: Yeah.
1: They can't catch it all. And yeah, like, it, you know, this could have been a much worse outcome, and thank God it wasn't, and thank God we don't really have to think about that. But, like, they took very good care of her once it was diagnosed, once they mm-hmm. did figure out this problem. I don't know. I don't want to take any sides on this. I don't want to, like, speak too out of line, but I think it's got to be a pretty scary thing for A, your heart to stop, and for B, to be a doctor in America.
0: I think your heart stopping is terrifying. You're right. Like, we don't know enough to know exactly what is behind this and why she's chose to go down this route. You're also right in that it speaks volumes that Racing Louisville cut ties with.
1: Yeah.
0: It was the University of Louisville Health was their medical partner. It speaks volumes that it's no longer their medical partner. So maybe there was some reason behind this.
1: Yep.
0: We're glad she's okay.
1: Of course. Oh my God,
0: she hasn't played since, I believe.
1: No, but she should play by next weekend, it looks like.
0: Yeah, she will be back next week.
1: It looks like she will be. She could potentially return to game action as soon as September 25th.
0: Okay.
1: So
0: that's good.
1: The potential is there. She has been practicing. She's returned to full training. So every possibility that we'll see her back soon.
0: Okay. Mm-hmm. That's good. Looking at the NWSL, we're still a ways away from the playoffs because it is the longest season known to man.
1: Mm-hmm.
0: But we're starting to see a playoff picture take shape because they are getting closer. Gotham FC just completely running away with the season. They are 48 points sitting atop the table. Next closest team is the Washington Spirit with 43.
1: Who needs Esther Gonzalez? Am I right? Who needs her?
0: Why do you need Esther Gonzalez when you bring in Sam Kerr halfway through the season?
1: Oh my God. I legit forgot about that.
0: And she's, like, doing really well for them.
1: Oh, that is pretty awesome. Yeah.
0: They're such a scary good team.
1: They're so scary good, and they're fun to watch, and they're fun to root for. I mean, I say that as obviously, like, a lifelong Portland Thorns fan. But we don't want to talk about them right now.
0: No.
1: So, yeah, Gotham, good for Gotham.
0: Good for Gotham.
1: Good for Gotham.
0: You know what?
1: Love
0: good
1: to
0: for
1: see
0: them.
1: It.
0: We do. We should also note, we talked last week about Vladko Andonovsky being let go by the Kansas City Current. Did not take him long to find a job mm-hmm. because he was hired by the Chicago Red Stars as the chief soccer officer.
1: Do you think that that was in the works before? Wouldn't be shocked.
0: Because it was mutual is what we were mm-hmm. told. And it sounded quite abrupt based on the news release that Kansas City put out.
1: Yeah.
0: You might be onto something there.
1: You know what I'm also thinking now? Was anyone in that job before? What even is a chief soccer officer? What do you do? That's the most made up.
0: It's such a made up title. It's like you're the chief soccer officer of a soccer team. So are you not just the CEO?
1: The CEO?
0: Like, this is what you do.
1: Like, or... No, are you not just the coach?
0: Yeah, like, or are you the GM?
1: Or the GM? No, that would be GM.
0: It feels like this would be GM.
1: So this is just like a different name for GM.
0: So in the news release, it said, in this role, Ananofsky will oversee sporting efforts at the club, including working closely with the head coach on roster building, on-field strategy, scouting, transfers, and player developments.
1: That is GM.
0: Player development, sorry. Yeah, so you're essentially the GM.
1: Yeah, and Chicago has not had a GM for a bunch of this season.
0: Okay.
1: So, So they just put a cute name on it. You know what? Give it to him. I don't care.
0: Again, this man in the NWSL, he is one of the best coaches of all time.
1: Yeah, and the players like him.
0: The players like him. Even, listen, his time with the U.S. Women's National Team was not great for them. Great for us. But not great for them. But the players still loved him.
1: Yeah.
0: Even though they were not getting success, the players loved him. Mm-hmm. He has a way to connect with his players. He has a way to get through to him, to them. And he has success wherever he goes at the club level.
1: Yeah.
0: Chicago needs that.
1: Needs that.
0: Real bad.
1: So, you know what? Yeah.
0: They are dead last right now.
1: They have not been good ever.
0: No.
1: I feel like as long as I've been watching NWSL, that can't be true. They were good for a bit. No, they haven't been good
0: for a while.
1: It's been a really long time since they've been good. They've
0: been historically bad.
1: And they've got a couple of Canadians on there. I want them to do well.
0: And I do like Chicago as a women's sports city is really strong, right? They love their sports. They love their women's sports. And so I want Chicago to do well.
1: Do you know, I've never been.
0: Really?
1: And I feel like I would love it so much.
0: It's one of my favorite cities.
1: If any city in America speaks to me, it's Chicago.
0: It is a great city.
1: Okay, I gotta go. Once it happens, I'll go.
0: You absolutely should. All right, still to come on She's Got Game, we're going to tell you what you should be watching this week. 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
1: Welcome back to She's Got Game here on the TSN Radio Network. I'm Vanessa, she's Michaela. And before we tell you what you should be watching this weekend, we do have a weird story to talk about. But really, it's just a channel for us to wax poetic about Holly Rowe. So Holly Rowe, obviously we know her, we love her. She does so much great work for women's sports, but she is an all sports woman. She does commentary and reporting for all sports, men and women. And during a men's college football game, it was a Texas win over Ohio State on September 12th. She tried to interview the Texas head coach, Steve Sarkisian. He walked away, just gave like a Texas, whatever the thing is with the horns. And then
0: he said, Texas fight, hook 'em, and then ran
1: and
0: off.
1: Ran away.
0: Like a normal human does.
1: Which, on its own, ridiculous.
0: Jerk.
1: Just such a jerk move. Yeah. That's Holly Rowe. You respect Holly Rowe.
0: Have some respect.
1: You respect anyone who's trying to do a post-game interview. That's their job.
0: That's their job.
1: And it's part
0: your
1: of your job.
0: Exactly.
1: Yes. So that would have been enough. Twitter was all over it. People were very upset. Then someone made this stupid AI video of Sarkisian punching Holly Rowe instead of him just like walking away, which was awful. Then Arch Manning, who's the quarterback for the football team, brought it up in a post game or in some sort of in a press conference and laughed about it. And then everyone in the room laughed about it. And it was so gross and so unsettling to watch. Just like, and like, we should expect better. We do expect better, but also I wasn't surprised.
0: His exact quote was, "Have you guys seen that? That's a good one." And then laughed.
1: Ugh.
0: And I'm
1: and
0: just...
1: then the guy who asked him the question when he posted it, his comment or whatever was gold.
0: I'm just curious, where is that crowd that was preaching about protecting women in sports a few weeks ago? That seemed like a really important topic, and you would think that a video of someone assaulting a woman in sport would maybe rile up that crowd a bit, and maybe they should talk about protecting women in sport?
1: You would think.
0: I haven't heard from Innes Cantor on this one at all.
1: Riley Gaines, where are you?
0: Riley.
1: Hey, girl.
0: I thought you were all about protecting Sophie Cunningham.
1: Yeah, where are you?
0: Now I'm mad, actually. I didn't think about this. Sophie Cunningham talks to Holly Rowe on a regular basis, or would anyway, because she's in
1: if
0: the
1: she
0: WNBA.
1: Was better,
0: if
1: yeah,
0: she,
1: Hollywood.
0: If she was worth talking to.
1: Yeah.
0: Where is this protecting women in sport energy now? Because one of the most prominent women in sport was just, like, I'm sorry, the, like, attacked online for an entire week. Because it wasn't, this video was created, but then also there were a ton of men going after Holly's appearance, which, oh my God, we ride it on for Holly.
1: Oh,
0: Don't you dare come after her. But I'm, this is a prime example of how hypocritical this whole protecting women in sport argument is, because none of those people came to her rescue, and they should have.
1: Amen.
0: Also, AI is bad, and this is a prime example of why.
1: Exactly.
0: Just another example of why we shouldn't be using AI.
1: Exactly. Anyway.
0: Also, Holly Rowe, we love you.
1: Also, not that it should matter, but this woman was burying her mother this week. Like, Holly Rowe's mother recently died, and they had the memorial service for her this week. And she was having to deal with this at the same time as she was dealing with that. For what it's worth, Arch Manning did apparently apologize to her, and they had a private conversation, and Holly did post about that online and is just like being the bigger person, as she always does. For someone who's like 5 foot nothing, she is always the,
0: always
1: bigger,
0: the
1: person.
0: Bigger person. And unfortunately, here she is again doing exactly that. I hope Arch Manning learns from it. Like, I'm not excusing this at all, but like, I'd like to give space for people to learn. But I wish every single person who laughed at this, who created it, who shared it, I wish them all the worst days.
1: Amen to that.
0: I hope they step on Lego every time they take a step for the rest of their life.
1: Okay, Michaela, what are you watching this weekend?
0: Well, Vanessa, we are going to be at TD Place on Sunday night, well past my bedtime, as the Ottawa Rapid take on the Calgary Wild, a.k.a. the Calgary Angry Birds, Sunday at 7 p.m. So that's where I'll be.
1: That is fun. Before that, on Saturday, it is the Wheelchair Basketball World Finals. So if you're listening to this on Saturday in the morning, you still have time to get to the gold medal game. It's on live at TD Place in Ottawa at 2:30. Otherwise, you can watch it online. But yes, there is, at the time of this recording, there is a very good chance that we could see the Canadian women going for gold.
0: Yes, we could.
1: That's all I will say about that. Okay, that does it for today's show. Thank you so much for listening. As always, if you missed part of the episode, or if you want to listen to it all over again, you can find our show on your local TSN radio website or anywhere you listen to podcasts, including the iHeartRadio app. You can follow us on social media. We're at Not a Math Show on Instagram. Thank you so much to Marco and producer Michaela this week for making us sound so good. This week's quote of the week comes from our girl Cameron Brink, who just doubled down on her trans comments. She said, quote, "I think everyone deserves to be spoken up for and cared for at that level. 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

0: really different DNA from different vineyards to try to arrive at what you want. And I think right now, what Florida is doing, John Sumrall in particular, both offensively and defensively, it's kind of cutting-edge football in terms of what is in vogue currently. And then it's the same with Auburn. You had DJ Durkin on the defensive side that was really the continuity in the program. And Golish brings more of an offensive mindset, up-tempo, spread it out, go fast, all of those things. And so it's just a matter of, you know, what your preference is, and time will tell whether this works out or not. But both of these guys, in talking to both of them this week, have been really, really impressive.
1: A three and out for Clemson, and now a first and goal for North Carolina as they've driven down inside the 5-yard line of Clemson. Penn State leads Buffalo 3-0 early on. 30 seconds here, Kelly. The matchup you are watching tonight, that's going to be a big time determiner.
0: Well, the first one's more of a kind of an intangible, where Florida brings a relatively young team into an incredibly difficult environment. Nick Saban just said it on College Game Day today that, you know, Jordan Hare is like haunted and weird things happen. It's going to be an electric environment. And how this Florida team, relatively young, especially Aaron Filo at that quarterback position, how they handle that environment, because I think they're more talented. I think they've been impressive so far this season, even though they really haven't played anyone in two games. But this is going to be different tonight. And Auburn, for the most part, it's about DJ Durkin's defense just creating all kinds of chaos and stirring up the environment. And I'm looking to see how both of those teams kind of handle that aspect of it.
1: Kelly, we'll catch you tonight on ESPN Radio. Thanks for doing it.
0: Have a good day, guys.
1: We've got an update from North Carolina. We'll do it next. Clemson on the ropes already, plus Ohio State in the red zone. This is College Game Day on ESPN Radio, the ESPN app.
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1: 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Let's start with what's going on at Clemson.
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1: Clemson got the ball first. Tate Reynolds in his first start there with Clemson at quarterback, the freshman, Matt Sims. Kind of looked like a freshman in that first drive. Offense didn't go anywhere, but North Carolina's did.
6: Yeah, didn't go anywhere. Had a bad situation field position-wise, and then they punt the ball away. And then North Carolina just picked it up and went right down the field and put six up on the board. Great job just in the balance of their attack offensively. Billy Edwards starts the drive off in the second play there with a 12-yard completion to Jelani Thurman there in the flat. He runs up for 12, and then Edwards follows it up with an 11-yard run himself up the middle. They call Benjamin Hall around the edge to the left, which was unbelievable because they were able to get to a second-level defender by the left tackle. No linebacker in sight for the Clemson Tiger defense. They get around the edge so easily for the North Carolina offense. Benjamin Hall gets all the way into that low red zone area on that 16-yard run. And then two plays later, Damon June scores the touchdown from 3 yards out for the touchdown.
1: 7-0 North Carolina, 10 minutes to go in the first quarter. And Clemson looking to avoid back-to-back 1-2 starts to a season in more than 25 years. Third down and one right now for Clemson. And you can see that game on ESPN. They do pick it up. It'll be first and 10 at their own 38-yard line. Let's go to Columbus.
2: Kent State at number 6, Ohio State.
1: Ohio State gets the ball, moves down the field against Kent State. They are a huge favorite in this game, and they do wind up scoring a touchdown run. Got to catch the name on that. Jacoby Jackson.
6: Yes, sir.
1: Not part of the Jackson 5. Jacoby Jackson with the touchdown run. It's the Jackson duo there with Bo and Jacoby. 7-0 Ohio State. Sims, this game not expected to be close. It won't be get-well game for the Buckeyes.
6: Yeah, it's a good get-well game for the Ohio State Buckeyes. The biggest thing is just their energy. How do they bounce back after an emotional loss there in Austin, Texas a week ago? And you just want to, hey, the good thing for Ohio State, it's 75 degrees and it's beautiful up there. And they will be the team that is essentially going to experiment with things that they feel like they left on the table last week. And of course, just getting back into the groove of playing balanced, dominant football the way the Buckeyes do.
1: We've got another top 20 team in action. Let's go to Happy Valley.
2: Buffalo at number 14, Penn State.
1: They had a field goal, and then they went six plays, 81 yards in 2.5 minutes. James Peoples, Trevor Maddich, finishes it off with a 16-yard touchdown run. I don't know what we're learning about Penn State so far, except that Matt Campbell knows how to coach. Seems like they've got a well-oiled machine. We'll learn more about them as they get into Big Ten play, but so far, so good.
6: Yeah.
7: Yep, they've got the perfect runway to get started with all those new players that came in, mostly from Iowa State with Coach Matt Campbell. Rocco Becht, the quarterback, is one of the most experienced quarterbacks coming into this season, maybe the most experienced in terms of game started. He brought in 39 starts with him from Iowa State. And starting with Marshall, and then Temple last week, and now Buffalo gives those guys time to get everything all put together. And so far, you said well-oiled machine, and that's what they look like. They haven't been tested or stressed yet, but what they're doing is getting on the same page, and that's going successfully.
1: Let's go out to Fayetteville, Arkansas.
2: Number 2, Georgia, at Arkansas.
1: Something tells me when we get updates here from Fayetteville, it's not going to be good for the home team. Georgia just went 6 plays, 62 yards, 3 minutes, 45 seconds after an Arkansas drive was turned away. Simsy, Frazier, Nate Frazier makes it 7-0 Georgia, and the Bulldogs are off and running here against the team. They're favored by 3 touchdowns.
6: Yeah, well, the good sign is Trevor Maddich earlier mentioned he wants to see the Georgia Bulldogs be a little bit more aggressive in the passing attack, make explosive plays through Gunnar Stockton's arm, right? We know how great, how tough, and how just a fantastic leader he is. They find their tight end, Lawson Lucky, for a 33-yard completion down the middle there. So an explosive play that leads to the Frazier touchdown. Good start by the Georgia Bulldog offense through the arm of Gunnar Stockton.
1: North Carolina just picked off Tate Reynolds, but it was negated because of a pass interference call. So right now, 2nd-and-8 for Clemson and the North Carolina inside the North Carolina 30-yard line. A turnover as well between Penn State and Buffalo. A bad exchange there for the Bulls.
6: Yep.
1: And on the zone read, what did you see there, Sims?
6: Yeah, just zone read play. They're trying to essentially make the read off the end man on the line of scrimmage. But of course, when these situations, especially with the Penn State defense, it just happens so quickly that the quarterback second guesses his choice. And then, of course, that's where the ball handling, of course, the error happens. So the ball hits the ground, bad mesh between the quarterback and the running back. Ball hits the ground. Great job by Penn State scooping it up. And now sudden change opportunity for them.
1: Overseas, Arizona State in London with a 3-0 lead on Kansas. Georgia Tech leads 7-0 over Mercer. Alberto Mendoza with a touchdown pass to Haynes. North Carolina still leads Clemson 7-0. Minnesota 7-0 edge on Akron in the Big Ten. Speaking of the Big Ten, coming up next, Paul Feinbaum has some harsh words for the conference that he has no allegiance to. We will have that coming up. Tune in for Football Sunday action as the Denver Broncos host the Jacksonville Jaguars. 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Tulane with a 7-0 lead on K-State. 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
10: 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And it's not even like win the division. It's not even like try to get a number one seed. It's just you look at the strength of the Atlantic Division. There's 5 teams that made the playoffs last year in the Atlantic Division, and the Maple Leafs weren't one of them. So somebody's got to come out in order for them to get in. That has to be the goal and the mindset for this team this season is, by any means necessary, get back to being a playoff team. Because of 2 things. One, all the changes that you've made have made you believe you can be there, and the future of Austin Matthews. 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
1: Got some moving and shaking here in these noon Eastern games. We mentioned number 2, Georgia, with a 7-0 lead on Arkansas. Nate Frazier with a short touchdown run. Georgia now has the football again on the Arkansas side of the 50. Tulane leads Kansas State 7-0. Iowa State and Bowling Green, no score. Arizona State with a 3-0 edge on Kansas. And Georgia Tech 7-0 on Mercer. That game can be seen on ACC Network. Let's get an update from Happy Valley.
33: Buffalo at number 14, Penn State.
1: Penn State's doing everything right now. I mean, they just sacked Buffalo's quarterback. Rocco Becht has a touchdown pass. Who does he have it to, Sims? What'd they look like?
6: Yeah, Andrew Rapoport over the middle. Nice little RPO. Rocco Becht right in the mesh point as long as he possibly can in that low red zone area, essentially on the 2-yard line there. And then they lose sight of the big tight end over the middle in the back of the end zone. Perfect throw. Good call, too, by the Penn State offense for 6.
1: Matt Schick, Matt Sims, Trevor Maddich here on College Game Day on ESPN Radio. Number 14, Penn State, with a 17-0 lead on Buffalo. Let's stick in the Big Ten here and go to Columbus.
33: Kent State at number 6, Ohio State.
1: 14-0 lead here for Ohio State. Julian Sayin with the touchdown pass to Nate Roberts. Jacoby Jackson already with a touchdown run as well. 14-0. They're favored by 50. Trevor, this is going as expected, but good to see Ohio State bounce back here from last week.
0: And good to see Julian Sayin spread the ball around a bit more. Normally, it's fielder Jeremiah Smith all game long, and if anybody else gets a catch, that's mildly exciting, right? Well, in this one, he's got 7 attempts, 7 completions, so he's doing his best Darian Mensah impersonation to start this game. But Jeremiah Smith only has 2 of the 7 completions. And you said touchdown pass to Nate Roberts, tight end. Nate Roberts is not Jeremiah Smith. And so I like it that Julian Sayin is trying to spread the ball around and get more people involved.
1: 14-0 lead there for Ohio State. They're having a good time. 2nd down and 7 coming up here for North Carolina with the 7-3 lead on Clemson. A nice 3rd down conversion for Billy Edwards there. And now they're running the football. They'll bring up a 3rd down and 2. Speaking of the Big Ten, you have Ohio State in action, Penn State in action. It's not a real banner week for the Big Ten in terms of huge matchups. It wasn't a banner week last weekend either. Paul Feinbaum, host of the Paul Feinbaum Show, was on SEC Nation this morning and says, yeah, Big Ten, you got some work to do, but blast Oklahoma in the messaging.
2: I am so boiling here, Roman, for something that happened last Saturday in Ann Arbor.
3: Yeah, there we go. Me too, Paul.
2: Michigan. Oklahoma, you let everyone down, and I'll tell you why. Yeah. The Big Ten absolutely sucks at football this year.
3: There we go.
2: They are horrible. And, I mean, I spent the whole offseason embarrassing myself saying the Big Ten's the best conference. Yeah. And they go out and lay an egg. Yeah. And if Oklahoma had done what they should have done, you would be dancing on the Big Ten's grave.
3: You'd be dancing
2: you
3: on the table.
2: You screwed up, Oklahoma.
3: Thank you. I'm mad.
4: I mean,
3: I don't even know how to respond. Yeah.
4: Do you want to kick him out of the SEC? No.
2: Kick him out. Get him out. Right.
3: Off the bandwagon.
2: Off the bandwagon, bro.
3: We're done.
2: And by the way, one more thing. Give Auburn that game back that they won last year in Norman because they stole the game from Auburn.
3: Oh, my God. That is another level.
1: Just playing to the Auburn crowd there. That's where SEC Nation is. Trevor, you go back and you look at this point in the season. If Ohio State holds on to a 20-point lead, maybe we're not having the conversation, but that was the cherry on top of a bad Sunday/Saturday last weekend for the Big Ten.
0: It was, but you know what? The Big Ten still can say what the SEC has been saying for most of 2 decades, which is we are the national champions. 3 different Big Ten teams have won the last 3 national championships. And the SEC said before that we had like 5 different teams win national championships. We're winning all the national championships and we're the deepest league. Now the SEC is saying from the Big Ten's perspective that we aren't winning national championships, but it's because we're the deepest league and we beat each other up during the season. Well, if they were the deepest league when they were winning the national championship, then you can see there's a bit of a problem there by carrying that forward and saying that we're not winning them now because we're the deepest league. So I think the Big Ten still has all the bragging rights, and Paul Feinbaum is making a whole lot of fun. And, you know, what he said about Oklahoma is fair. But at the same time, the Big Ten is the king of college football. Everybody else, including the SEC, is kneeling at the table waiting for crumbs from the Big Ten to fall off so they can lap up a few of the pastries and meats that the Big Ten is feasting on at the adult table.
1: You really came on. You got a second wind during that take.
6: You painted the picture there.
1: That made us all smile. Sims, this is the state of the SEC right now, and you understand it, where you haven't won the national championship, you haven't played for it the last 3 years, so you got to take what you can get. And at this point in the early season, they certainly have the upper hand.
6: Yeah, I mean, I would say early part of the season, and just from early indications of how I feel, how I've been viewing the game as a fan, I do think that the SEC is the better conference this year in totality. I do think that the coaching across the board within the conference is better in totality. All that being said, yeah, the king is still in the North until said otherwise. And that's just how it is. As my favorite line in Moneyball, as Brad Pitt says, right, about the Billy Beane story, you know, you could do a lot of good stuff. If you don't win the last game of the year, nobody gives a damn. And that's the situation we find ourselves in right now. So that's what the state of the SEC is. And, of course, we're very regional biased here in this sport. But ultimately, the crown is in the North right now.
0: But I do think the SEC is right that they are deepest.
6: They're coaching talent. The rosters, the teams across the board, it's the better conference to me right now. I would agree. But I don't know if the top of the conference is as good as the top of the Big Ten.
0: So why is this happening? NIL transfer portal.
6: Right.
0: Guys can move around where they have a better chance to play instead of being stacked up on SEC rosters behind three other future All-Americans. And the money allows other teams to build talented rosters as well. That's one of the reasons I think that a 2014 playoff, which I don't like, is not absolutely ridiculous, because you've got many more teams now that can compete at a high level because they can get better talent if they've got the money.
1: Matt Schick, Matt Sims, Trevor Maddich, you look at the SEC and what they've accomplished so far this season. You got the Texas win over Ohio State, LSU demolishes Clemson, Tennessee over Georgia Tech, Texas A&M pulls away from Arizona State, Ole Miss with the field goal win over Louisville. The one that really stands out, Mississippi State hammering Minnesota.
6: Yes.
1: Those are two programs that are kind of hanging out in similar territory in their respective conference. You could argue Minnesota is higher up in the Big Ten than Mississippi State has been in the SEC. And for that result to happen the way it did, even though they're kind of viewed as mid to lower tier teams in their respective conferences, that one to me, Sims, kind of carries more weight than the others.
6: I agree. And I think that one is a little bit more indicative of where the SEC currently is this year. And I think you're exactly right with that, Schick. I'm glad that you brought that game up. The other ones that you mentioned, it's like, okay, so what? Tennessee beat Georgia Tech. Like, Georgia Tech is a shadow of themselves compared to what they've been in the past without Haynes King. So all these other matchups that we're saying, oh, look at the SEC win here in the ACC and this and that. Like, they were expected to win. They were playing lesser opponents for the majority of those matchups. And yes, the Mississippi State team and how they dismantled Minnesota was the one that stuck out as, okay, this is different. This is a middle-of-the-pack, lower third-tier SEC football team that now is all of a sudden, I don't know, going to be climbing up the ranks and changing our opinions very quickly with Coach Levy.
0: And when you look at the team that won the national championship last year, Indiana, the quarterback situation, I think, tells you the story between the Big Ten and the SEC at the top.
6: Right.
0: Georgia, Texas, up until probably the last month of the season or so last year, the best teams in the SEC were not able to consistently push the ball down the field when they absolutely had to against better defenses. Of the 12 playoff quarterbacks last year, you know who had the most air yards per pass attempt? Fernando Mendoza, Indiana, and they won it all.
6: Yeah.
0: And that's what the SEC has to overcome and improve at to get back to the top.
1: Here's the other thing, too, that's hurting the Big Ten. Oregon, a team that went 26-3 the previous two seasons, 17-1 of the Big Ten regular season play. When you go on the road and you lose to a team you're favored by three touchdowns then, and you're one of the bell cows in your conference, that brings you down. Their wins this season, Michigan over Oklahoma, it's fine. Iowa over Iowa State, okay. UCLA pulling away from Cal,
6: yeah,
1: good. But that's not enough to hang your hat on. And we'll get some more as we go on. But Illinois losing to Duke, not great. Purdue losing at home to Wake Forest, not great. And Rutgers losing at Boston College. Wisconsin blown out in the second half against Notre Dame. Opportunities are there. They have been not cashed in. A quick update here from Clemson.
33: North Carolina at Clemson.
1: It's getting worse for Clemson. Simsy, I know you were watching it. Benjamin Hall on a little catch in the flat from Billy Edwards. and he races it in for the 15-yard touchdown. It's 14-3 UNC.
6: Yeah, short pass right to the left there to Benjamin Hall, who has been just a one-man workhorse here for this North Carolina offense in the first quarter. He's been absolutely phenomenal. Billy Edwards and his pocket movement has been tremendous as well, seeing the field extremely well. And yes, Clemson can't contain the outside in run, can't contain the outside passes in the air. So right now, the Clemson defense is being exposed in all fashions, right, with their inability to control the sidelines. And that's something that absolutely has to change. Bill Belichick and the North Carolina Tar Heels absolutely playing really good lights out football right now. And they just forced a fumble as well. And it looks like they are going to get the ball after a forced fumble here.
1: Yep, they do have the football. They'll have it in Clemson territory. Folks, we wondered about that LSU game being the beginning of the end of the Dabo Sweeney era in Clemson. It will be very interesting to see how the rest of this game and season goes for the Tigers. Tune in for Football Sunday action as the New York Jets host the Green Bay Packers. Coverage begins at noon Eastern on ESPN Radio and the ESPN app. Football Sunday on ESPN Radio is presented by Gusto. More updates upcoming. It hasn't as gone as poorly as we anticipated in Fayetteville. We'll get to that next. It's College Game Day on ESPN Radio and the app.
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1: 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Matt Schick, Matt Sims, Trevor Maddich here on College Game Day on ESPN Radio. 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Trevor, what has stood out to you so far in the first 50 minutes of action here in these noon games?
0: Well, Georgia's being Georgia. Georgia, you know, they've only got 7 points early in the second quarter, but they scored on their first drive. Their second drive, they got sacked for a loss of 9 yards and ended up having to punt. And now, in the second quarter, they're only a few plays into their third drive of the entire game. Both of these teams are playing very slowly, and this might be over in 2 hours, like an Army-Navy game, for goodness sake. But Georgia's sort of just being Georgia. The concern that I have is that many of the big plays, other than a 33-yard pass by Gunnar Stockton, are Gunnar Stockton scrambling and running. That worries me a little bit.
1: 7-0 Georgia with the lead. That game's on ABC. 12 minutes to go in the first half. What about you, Matt Sims?
6: Yeah, really impressed with how Penn State looks, especially offensively with Rocco Becht. But for me also, just the key right now is North Carolina and just how they are manhandling Clemson right now. So think what you want about Bill Belichick and how they looked early on last year to start the season. Totally different vibe to this football team to the start of the year. Hey, a lot of distractions off the field, no doubt. But for right now, in complete control of this football game, even with the missed field goal they just had, up 14-3.
1: Texas State leads North Texas 21-7. That game going into the second quarter. Minnesota with a 10-0 lead on Akron in the Big Ten. Eastern Michigan, Noah Kim, former Michigan State quarterback, has a touchdown pass. And Eastern Michigan, the Fighting Chris Creightons, with a 7-0 lead on Wisconsin in Madison. 5 minutes into that one, and we're 2 minutes into the game in Nashville. No score between NC State and Vanderbilt. Coming up later on tonight, it is Ole Miss and LSU, a fantastic drama that has played out over the last 9 months, let alone the last week. A week that included a state auditor in Ole Miss, and Ole Miss saying if Sam Leavitt, in the state of Mississippi, saying if Sam Leavitt goes from doubtful to playing, I'm going to audit the whole state. That's really well done. And then earlier this week, you had the governor of Louisiana, Jeff Landry, clapping back at Ole Miss for serving papers to LSU players, saying, you know where to find them. They'll be in the backfield sacking your quarterback. So much going on. But that Sam Leavitt injury report this week caught the eye of Pete Golding, who wasn't buying it.
23: This is a unique week based on the obviously the crossover between staffs and the signal standpoint. You don't always change every signal. Going into this season, we did. And then you've got to have multiple ways within that, within the game. So that'll be a big piece. You just don't always want them to have the chalk last or us to have the chalk last, right? You want to leave it to 11 guys on the field to execute at a really high level. So hopefully we got a good plan in place.
1: That's Pete Golden talking about changing their signals for this week. He also talked about the fact that, he didn't buy that Lane Kiffin and Sam Levitt was not going to play here this week. Trevor, what is the key to this game here tonight?
0: It is LSU's fast and furious defense against Ole Miss quarterback Trinidad Chambliss. Chambliss is a very difficult quarterback to play because even if you pressure him, he'll break out and he'll just beat you with playground football. And if you don't pressure him, if you slow down the pass rush to keep him in the pocket, he'll just beat you with old-timey pocket passing. And so that's going to be the matchup. Can Trinidad Chambliss defeat this tremendous defense of LSU, and can the LSU defense stay in the right place in terms of their rush lanes and their assignments so that Chambliss can't get out and make big plays on the creative move?
1: Sims, which quarterback do you trust against the respective defense that they're going to face tonight?
6: Yeah, that's actually that's a fantastic way to phrase it there, Schick. Well done. Because the quarterback that I trust more there is absolutely Trinidad Chambliss. That being said, he has the more challenging matchup this evening, but he does have, I think, one of the better skill groups around with him, Horatio Fields, and of course Deuce Alexander on the outside for him, as well as Kewan Lacy out of the backfield in the passing attack. So I trust Trinidad Chambliss more, but no doubt he has the taller task with the defense in front of him.
1: Other big games coming up today. Top 25 matchup in the ACC between SMU and Louisville. Trevor, Lincoln Kienholz has certainly looked the part. They've got a good backfield duo, Clev Lubin and company, on the defensive front. Who do you give the edge to in this matchup?
0: I give the edge to the more experienced starting quarterback, and that would be Kevin Jennings of SMU. He's been a starter ever since he got there. And this is Lincoln Kienholz's first year as a starter. And I think when you've got the big games and the big plays that need to be made in critical situations under pressure, I think the experience for the quarterback of SMU is going to make the biggest difference. Otherwise, I think these two teams are very close.
1: Sims, where does Louisville have the edge?
6: Yeah, I think Louisville has the edge just because Lincoln Kienholz is just feeling himself right now. I think that he is just an absolute playmaker mode, and this is a guy that has been just out of the starting lineup in a lot of quarterback competitions in his entire career. He finally gets unleashed, right, and has an opportunity at a Jeff Brohm offense that I think is very creative, and it hasn't had a quarterback like him before in the past, and he has a great just wealth of skill guys around him too. And of course, with their running game, I think Lincoln Kienholz is going to be a problem for the SMU defense.
1: Trevor, do you give Florida State any chance in this game to keep it close or pull off an upset against Alabama?
0: No, I don't, because the only thing that really works for Florida State is their running game, but they don't throw it well. Their defense gets gouged, especially through the air. I think they're in for a rough day.
1: Auburn and Florida, Matt Sims, who has the edge?
6: I'm going with Florida. I know it's a tough place to play. And I still think, though, that Coach Summerall and what they're doing and Philo at quarterback, Jaden Ball, they'll have at least enough to hang in there and win a low-scoring affair.
1: And as I said earlier, I will analyze the Colorado-Northwestern game, my alma mater, Colorado. Take them plus 3.5. 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Great stuff there from everyone behind the scenes today here on College Game Day. It's 14-3, North Carolina with the lead on Clemson. Georgia, 7-0 edge on Arkansas. They will try and kick a field goal to go up 10-0. College football campus tour with Amber and Jonathan Zaslow next.
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0: Number 8 Ole Miss, former Ole Miss head coach Lane Kiffin returning to Oxford. His former assistant, now Ole Miss head coach Pete Golding, says there's no animosity between he and Kiffin.
27: We became really good friends. There's things professionally in every profession, right, that you don't respect, and probably the same thing that he done about me at times. But I don't hide it from him. I'll call him and tell him, you know. So it ain't no beef between us that everybody tries to make and all that. So everybody's got business decisions every January.
0: That is Ole Miss head coach Pete Golding. Major League Baseball coming up later on here on ESPN Radio. 6:30 Eastern, coverage of Atlanta at Houston. Braves trying to wrap up the National League East. The Astros are tied for first with the Rangers in the AL West.
28: Hey, it's Evan Cohen. Coming up Monday, we'll recap a jam-packed football weekend and look ahead to a big early season matchup as the Giants head to L.A. to take on the Rams. It's Unsportsmanlike, 6 a.m. Eastern, right here on ESPN Radio, ESPN2, and ESPNU.

0: and a school like Ole Miss, I can't get it done here winning a national championship with this team. This is personal, more personal for the fan base than the players or any of the coaches on either side of this game.
1: Obviously, we know about all the drama in Oxford, Mississippi right now. What would be the best storyline, the best outcome in terms of that narrative coming out of this game that would keep things the most exciting, do you think?
0: Boy, Amber, that's a really good question because I think that's been lost in all this lanesmanship from Lane Kiffin, what he's been able to do with this and this and Sam Leavitt being doubtful, then Sam Leavitt, the quarterback, practicing and all that kind
1: of
0: thing.
1: Get out of town with that stuff.
0: But the one thing, I'm with you, number one, but the one thing that's been lost is that you have these two high-profile teams that are really, really good.
1: Yeah.
0: We have Sam Leavitt on one side and that offense of LSU, and then you have Trinidad Chambliss, Heisman Trophy candidate Kewan Lacy on the other side for the Ole Miss offense. I think it comes down to which defense can – you're not going to stop these offenses, but can you slow them down? But I'm with you, Amber. We've lost sight of the fact that this shapes to be a potential out-of-sight matchup involving these two teams. We have LSU number 7 and Ole Miss number 8.
2: We're taking you up until 3 p.m. where coverage of SMU Louisville gets going. We are right in the shadow of LNN Federal Credit Union Stadium. You'll be able to hear Freddie Coleman on the call with Mike Cousins. Great job, Freddie.
0: Always a pleasure.
2: Thanks for coming by.
1: Freddie.
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2: 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She's Amber Wilson. I'm Jonathan Zaslow. Coming up next, football, not the only program at Louisville that's having a great start to their season. The coach of the third-ranked Cardinal volleyball team joins us on set right here next on ESPN Radio.
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23: 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Wild People Quiet by Tara Giroux will do just that. Set in post-war Saskatchewan, this book follows a young Métis woman who conceals her identity to gain social acceptance until her truth comes back to claim her. This exquisite story will leave traces on your heart. Read more and scroll less

0: Western Michigan up, who beat them, almost beat them, kind of beat them, should have beat them.
1: And that right there is our week three college football playoff rankings according to the committee. Another huge game that we are certainly paying attention to, the two of us being Florida Gator grads, is tonight at Auburn. Florida taking on Auburn with two new head coaches, new with their, you know, current schools, that being John Sumrall and Alex Golish. And this is a huge statement opportunity for both of these head coaches early in the season. Get some goodwill with your fan base. And there is the added layer of John Sumrall came very close to being the Auburn head coach before ultimately choosing Florida.
0: Yeah, I mean, that's really the juicy story, I feel like, in this matchup. It's an unranked matchup. Obviously, two programs that two good coaches took over. They have work to do, even though it's looked good for both of these teams so far early in the season. Auburn had an actual test. This is going to be Florida's first real test of the season. But John Sumrall was that guy for Auburn. He was there in the state. He has family ties to Auburn. His wife went to Auburn. Auburn had been targeting Sumrall as the next head coach there for quite some time. They were in talks. Apparently he wanted the job, and then the administration bleeped it all up, and he ends up taking the Florida Gators job instead, and they were sort of left sitting on their hands. They end up eventually landing on Alex Golish. I think that's a great hire for Auburn, but because of sort of the added juice of it not working out, now it's the guy that we got versus the guy that we thought that we had. That's sort of an interesting component to this whole thing.
1: He had a great quote earlier in the week when he was asked about, you have family in the Auburn area. Is it weird for them? Do they root for Auburn, even though you're the coach at Florida? And he was
0: no family of mine.
1: Yeah, like he was almost insulted with the idea that anyone in his family, despite what your lifelong rooting interest might be, you would be rooting against me. Say, you know, this is my career. This is how I support my family. If you're rooting against me, you're not my family.
0: Right, you're not my family anymore. He said, this is my family. I am a Florida Gator. Obviously, as a Gators fan, I love to hear it. Don't forget, though, Alex Golish, when he was at USF last season, he beat the Florida Gators in the swamp. Same quarterback, Byron Brown, by the way, for that USF team, is now leading the way for the Auburn Tigers. This is going to be a heck of a good one. Jordan Hare and Knight is a very difficult place to play. I'm excited about this matchup.
1: 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Amber Wilson, Jonathan Zaslow here. Coming up next, we head to Oxford, Mississippi.
0: Why? What's going on there?
1: Kind of a big deal tonight. That's next on ESPN Radio.
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7: 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She's Amber Wilson. I'm Jonathan Zaslow. We got all the tailgaters making their way into the stadium as kickoff is a little bit over an hour here, as you got a big-time ranked-on-ranked matchup, but not quite as big as the ranked-on-ranked matchup that is in Oxford, Mississippi tonight at 7:30 p.m. Eastern Time on ABC. LSU at Ole Miss, and joining us on scene, Ryan McGee, co-host of Marty and McGee on SEC Network. Ryan, thanks for joining us. Good to hear from you. So tonight, give me the atmosphere so far there in Oxford. All right, we'll try and get a hold of Ryan, as we must not have him now, while we wait for Ryan to get connected here, Amber. There's a whole buildup with what the atmosphere is going to be there in Oxford. And I think we all have to remember, okay, it's a college football game.
8: It's a football game.
7: It's going to be rowdy, sure, but it's not going to be some dangerous atmosphere.
8: Yeah, that's been really strange that people, Stephen A. Smith saying, he's scary, he's not going to take that chance. I mean, that component of this has been really strange. Obviously, emotions are running high, but it is a college football game after all.
7: All right, let's try Ryan McGee here again, co-host of Marty McGee on SEC Network. Ryan, you're there. What is the atmosphere like in Oxford? Does it feel extra charged up?
9: Oh, yeah. Oh, there's no question about it. It's interesting, though, because in full disclosure, Marty and I are in my rental car. We're looking for a cold drink right now because it's very hot outside. But we sweated through our suits during Marty McGee's morning. Yeah. But the what's interesting is how it's kind of shifting. So Friday, Marty and I went into the square and we interviewed all these people, and everybody was kind of cordial. Like, we were kind of, there were posters everywhere, AI posters of, like, Lane Kiffin in a Speedo, and there were all these buttons that said, my favorite was it was a Carly Simon reference. It was, you're so lame, you think this whole game is about you. And so there's a lot of that.
8: That's perfect.
9: But everyone was pretty cordial. I feel like it was changing a little bit today, and I feel like as we're looking around now, we're literally, y'all should see the people right now, just dragging coolers down the street. I mean, 6 hours before kickoff, and it's 7 hours before kickoff, but they're getting tuned up now. And listen, anyone who was at the Lane Kiffin Tennessee game, 4 or 5 years ago, that was fun until it wasn't, right? When we got about halfway through the fourth quarter, and it was obvious Tennessee was going to lose, and then there was a couple of calls. It didn't go Tennessee's way, and the student section got – that's when the projectiles started. So that's the part people are worried about. But listen, Apache helicopters and hundreds of police officers, everybody is anticipating something. They just hope that never happens.
8: Yeah, absolutely. It's funny you mentioned Tennessee because I keep saying everyone's making this huge deal about it. I mean, the way that he left Tennessee was so much worse than what's happened here with Ole Miss. But, heck, we can talk about this with Lane with multiple stops. Ryan McGee joining us here on College Football Campus Tour. We know about Lane's tactics, Ryan. Sam Leavitt became one of those tactics seemingly this week. Do you think that was to cover up the fact? I mean, we're not talking about the fact that we've seen two different Leavitts this season. You know, the dude who we saw be phenomenal against Clemson, or the dude that we saw turn it over multiple times there against Louisiana Tech. Do you think that was the point of it, or is it just that Lane likes us to talk?
9: It's just him doing it. I mean, you saw the reaction from Pete Golding. He's like, yeah, whatever. He used to do this with us all the time. And it's, you know, what I've always said about Lane Kiffin at Tennessee, and full disclosure, and y'all know this, I went to school there. I married a girl from Knoxville. All my roommates are mad I even talked to Lane Kiffin. But I give him a lot of credit. Because that Tennessee team was not – Tennessee team ended up with a winning record, but the most brilliant thing he did that year was he made the – he put the attention on him, which, as we all know, he likes, but it also kind of took the heat off of the players. And that's one of the things that Marty said when he was talking to all these staffs during the week, he said on our show, which is, you know, let's make this about us and take the heat off the players and the players – maybe they don't feel the effects of all this. I think when they get in that stadium tonight, everyone's going to feel the effects of it. But, yeah, I thought, you know, make it about him while an LSU team that still has some work to do does that work.
7: Ryan McGee, co-host of Marty and McGee on SEC Network, joining us here on College Football Campus Tour. LSU Ole Miss, 7:30 Eastern tonight on ABC. It almost feels like the way some of us talk about this game tonight, that it would be an upset if the home team wins. Does it feel that way?
9: I mean, no, not to me. I think that's fair, but I think that because of the drama and because we are just talking about one guy, that we kind of forget about the fact that, you know, I mean, listen, maybe the two best offensive players in the country are in the same backfield, and it's Ole Miss's backfield. And this is a coach. And, yes, I understand that Pete Golding hasn't coached that many games, but every game he's coached has been against a ranked team except for one. And his record went pretty good, right? I mean, this is a guy that still almost played, got his team to a national championship. So I think on paper, genuinely, I think Ole Miss is better. But I think because you did in week one, and you know, I get it. They were kind of ahead of schedule, and because Leavitt is really, really good, and that defense is really, really good, then, yeah, I get the upset. I get that talk, but I still think the home team is favored. And I think if home field advantage has ever meant anything, then we'll see that tonight because this crowd is, I mean, just riding around town right now. It is, I've been doing this for a minute, and it's, I've never seen an atmosphere, never had an atmosphere feel like this.
7: Wow.
8: I bet. It's got to be unbelievable there in Oxford, Mississippi. You mentioned Trinidad Chambliss. Obviously, he's phenomenal, but nobody knows him better than Lane Kiffin probably knows Chambliss. Now, I guess we could say on the flip side, of course, Pete Golding also knows everything about how Lane Kiffin runs an offense. Which one of them do you think has the bigger advantage there, or do you think that just sort of their familiarity with each other cancels each other out?
9: I think Trinidad Chambliss is the best player in the country. And I'm always going to go with that. You know, I think that obviously we know the coaching staffs, but like, it's kind of like the Leavitt thing. Listen, Pete Golding wasn't fooled. Pete Golding knew the deal, and he just laughed it off. You saw him on McAfee talking about it, and so it's been interesting. Golding talking about it. He's going to look across the field to see what Lane is thinking about, what he's thinking about, right? It's like that Inception movie. That's what it's going to feel like. But at the end of the day, I go with talent, and I think that Trinidad Chambliss is the most talented player in the country.
7: Lastly here, Ryan, is this the most high-profile game on the schedule this regular season in college football?
9: Oh, yeah. No. We were talking about that this morning, Marty and I were, about the fact that, you know, we never know where we're going to go to do the show until like the Sunday morning before, and we've known since the SEC schedule dropped last fall that we were going to go to this game. We certainly knew it after Thanksgiving. And so, it's again, I've been doing this a minute, and I can't remember a game with this much juice this early in the year. And it's not just about football. It's also about, you know, obviously the soap opera. But, oh, by the way, it's a top eight matchup. And, oh, by the way, it's two teams that can win the SEC. And, oh, by the way, it's the Magnolia Bowl. It's 115th game. I mean, this is, you know, this is Billy Cannon's Halloween run. This is the, you know, the night the clock stopped. I mean, there's so much crazy history with this game. And then you add the soap opera onto it. It's I honestly cannot remember a September game that was like.
7: Great job, Ryan. Enjoy the action tonight. Thanks for hanging out with us.
8: Thanks, Ryan.
9: Anytime. See y'all.
7: That's Ryan McGee. Oh, and that right there was Marty.
8: And that was Marty in the background.
7: Marty and McGee joining us here on College Football Campus Tour. Yeah, like it's the highest profile game of the season.
8: Easily.
7: And
8: I hope it doesn't disappoint, man. Because that game, it has so much hype around it.
7: Well, you know why it's not going to disappoint? Because the crowd is going to keep you invested no matter what. It like the crowd is the third player in the game tonight. And even if the score is a couple touchdowns, the crowd is still going to be so juiced up at every single play.
8: Yeah.
7: I think it's going to keep your interest.
8: Yeah, absolutely. I'm really excited to see that one. We've got a great college football slate this Saturday.
7: Yeah, this really feels like the versus. It's just week three, but it feels like the first weekend where things feel really, really big. Jonathan Zaslow, Amber Wilson here. Coming up next, sustained excellence is the hallmark of a great program, and the coach who joins us next on set knows all about it. This is College Football Campus Tour on ESPN Radio.
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13: 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And it's not even like win the division. It's not even like try to get a number one seed. It's just you look at the strength of the Atlantic Division. There's five teams that made the playoffs last year in the Atlantic Division, and the Maple Leafs weren't one of them. So somebody's got to come out in order for them to get in. 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By any means necessary, get back to being a playoff team because of two things. One, all the changes that you've made have made you believe you can be there, and the future of Auston Matthews. 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
1: It is a very simple mathematical equation. Win and in, as far as the CFL playoffs are concerned. Toronto Argonaut football is on the air live from BMO Field. My name is Mike Hogan, along with Ben Brandon, our engineering dream team. Alex Mandarino is here. Crew and Bert Bootlier is back at Agent Court at the TSN 1050 Studios. Isn't it nice to be able to say that? Still midway through September, win and in.
2: Yeah, I love being able to put that to bed early, and the Argos are in a situation, thanks to a Hamilton loss last night, which I love saying that. A Hamilton loss last night, the Argos control their destiny as they have, I guess, for a while now, but it can be done today. They win. They are not only in the playoffs, they clinch a home playoff game with a win today.
1: So if that happens, look for social media, and all the playoff ticket information will be coming your way. Let's not get ahead of ourselves, because the team they're playing today is a damn good one at 13-3.
2: Yeah, they're really good, and they schooled the Argos last time. That's why I'm so excited about this game, because it actually wasn't that much of a blowout for most of the game. The Argos, it was 11-9 at half. It wasn't a good game by Argos standards, but it got away from them in the fourth, ended up being 42-12. But you look at that 42-12 score, there are so many guys on this Argos team that I'm sure were embarrassed by that result and that won't stand for that and probably have been waiting since then for a chance to get back at it. I know there are guys out there who look at that scoreboard and think, 12 points from us, from this group of guys, 6 turnovers.
1: Yes.
2: 200 whatever yards passing, like 45 yards rushing. Like, that is not... that's not Argos football. So there are a bunch of leaders in this Argos room that are going to make sure there is a different outcome today.
1: It's funny you talk about the turnovers, because not all turnovers are created equal. And last week there was a lot of discussion about the 2 interceptions Kelly threw before halftime. You go back and you look at the tape, you talk about what routes should have been run, and neither one of those interceptions are on Chad Kelly.
2: And they're usually not. Generally, when you've got a quarterback like Chad Kelly who's not panicking and throwing the ball in the air, that's just not who Chad Kelly is. Even the bad interceptions, there's something going on. There's more going on. He's not just throwing the ball up in the air. And last week, especially the one he was targeting Solomon Davis in the end zone, it's just a route that it didn't look like Davis to me ran it correctly. He needed a sharper cut just in front of the goal line, and that's where Chad looked like he thought it was going, but the timing's off. And I put that to throwing to a new player, getting.
1: It was Davis's first game in the CFL.
2: Exactly, and you know he'll
1: and
2: learn
1: not to
2: from
1: blame
2: that.
1: Him, but guys are going to make mistakes, and that was a mistake.
2: Yeah, and you'll learn from that and move on. But most of the time, when Chad Kelly's throwing picks, it looks worse than it is, because he's going for a window that most quarterbacks can't hit. And when something goes wrong, it's generally something else going on in the play.
1: And the other one was, he just got drilled. He thought he could get the ball away a little sooner. It was almost out of his hand. He got hit. The ball went up in the air, and it got picked.
2: So
1: it wasn't necessarily a bad decision on either one of them. The first throw was perfect, the one to Davis.
2: Yeah.
1: Because he threw it where Davis was supposed to be, and it was a walk-in touchdown if he didn't catch it in the end zone. So just wanted to go there, get that out of the way. You brought up interceptions and turnovers, so I thought I would try to bury that as quickly as possible. The running game for the Toronto Argonauts has been good against Hamilton. It was non-existent against Saskatchewan. What do you do against the Elks today?
2: And I don't know the answer in terms of what do you do, because the Elks have a very good defense. They lead the league in a lot of categories. They hold teams to very few points scored, very few passing yards, very few rushing yards. But I think the Argos have a well-rounded enough offense like the Elks, and they can do a little bit more than they perhaps did last time. Last time in Edmonton, they weren't using the heavy backs. Sam Hicks was the lead back, and in fact, that's the last time we saw Sam Hicks in Argos uniform in a game day. They've gone to heavy backs since then. Now, Hicks had no success at all against Edmonton and struggled a little bit in pass protection. He had 5 carries for 10 yards, and the Argos running game just was non-existent. I think this is a very different game to prepare for Edmonton's defense. You've got Isaiah Smith, you've got Quaylen Jones, a very different size of running back. And I think if I'm Mike Miller, I want to really test the Edmonton Elks front four, because they try and do a lot of that run stopping with that front four, and I don't think they're going to be able to get it done with the heavier backs today. I think they're going to need linebacker involvement, and now we start to create some windows, some gaps, some space, and those Edmonton DBs can't just sit back there and wait for the football like they've been doing against a lot of other opponents. So I would put it on the O-line today, issue a challenge to them, and say, last time we didn't have a run game. We tried, and you guys couldn't do it. Show me something different today.
1: One of the problems, though, trying to run against Edmonton is if you try to establish the A and B gaps with bigger backs, which, you know, most coaches will do when you got 240-pound running backs. But Jared Brinkman, if he's not the strongest player in the CFL, well, it's probably A.J. Olatt. And Jordan Williams is also ridiculously good against the run. So do you run at Noah Taylor, who's not the biggest guy in the world, or Malik Kearney, who's even smaller, who are primarily pass rushers?
2: Yeah, and I think there's a few ways you can do it.
1: Sure, but likewise Robbie Smith.
2: Yes.
1: When he's in on the rotation.
2: Yeah, no, there's always so many former Argos on the Elks. Not as many as there were at one time. I think it was last year where it felt like half the defense were former Toronto Argonauts. I don't know. You sort of pick your poison there. My own strategy, oftentimes, when you've got a guy like Brinkman, I actually like to run at guys like that. It's not easy, but that's where you sort of initiate your double team, and that's where you try to penetrate and force him.
1: Okay, I'm glad you said double team, because
2: it's not like go out there and take care of Brinkman. Yeah, he's alone.
1: Yeah.
2: But that's where you start if you're running duo or you're running inside zone. Like you look to try and initiate that movement with the double team on Brinkman, and then once you get momentum going, that's where your center now climbs to the next level and tries to take care of a linebacker. But I think that's, you know, if he's your, instead of having him in a one-on-one situation and come in from the side, which he's so good at doing, that makes it a little bit more possible for you in the run game.
1: I listen to your podcast, the X's and Argos podcast, for those who don't listen, and if you don't, why not? But you talked about the use of Kevin Mitchell, who early in the season was blowing the doors off his reception totals. Like, he was just used as a deep threat. He was used effectively as a deep threat. But he has become, I don't want to say more of a blocker, but he's become more of a fullback than he has a receiver almost. Is today the day to change that?
2: Yes, I think it is. So it's been a progression for him. So 2 games ago in Hamilton, we saw Mitchell used almost exclusively as a fullback. He was helping out. I think the team was probably a little bit unsure as to what they were going to get from Rush Reimer at the right tackle spot. They had been revolving through a few guys that started off with Kendall Randolph and then Brandon Kemp and then Rush Reimer just due to injuries. And they gave Rush Reimer a ton of help against Hamilton. He looked good, but it was hard to assess him because Mitchell was there every time. Last week, they took the blinders off a little bit, and Mitchell was helping out about half the time. They got Mitchell very involved. He went from one target against Hamilton to, I think, 9 targets last week, but they were short. It was little dump-offs. It was fullback-type routes, flat routes, stuff out of the backfield.
1: Which was there because Otto was playing deep zone.
2: Yes, right? That's what was there, but that's also what you were going to give a guy that was doing a lot of pass protection. And now how we evolve into this week, and we can talk about this more maybe coming up in a second, but Kendall Randolph returns this week. I'm imagining they're feeling very comfortable, maybe for the first time in a while, with the right tackle spot and Kendall Randolph and what he can do there. I wouldn't be surprised to go back to how Kevin Mitchell started the season when Kendall Randolph was playing that right tackle spot in Montreal and Mitchell was let free. We saw him run deep seam routes and get targeted over the top. I would not be surprised to see that return to Toronto's offense today.
1: How much does Randolph's return, as a guy who's a veteran, he started at right tackle every game for Winnipeg last year. They released him at the end of camp. I don't know if it was a salary cap thing. They also went out and spent a hell of a lot of money on the guy playing tackle now.
2: Yes.
1: With Kendall Randolph, I mean, how much does a difference does that make?
2: A lot. He's a really good tackle. And we've had a very small sample size here in Toronto. It was one game in Montreal. And in that one game, just personally on how I graded him, he looked like an elite level CFL tackle. A guy that you could trust out there on his own, one-on-one, not give any help to, and he would get the job done more often than not. that has been a weak spot for the Argos this year. They don't have a lot of weaknesses on offense, but the tackle play has been up and down. And to be able to solidify that with Kendall Randolph, and I'm so excited to see what he can do today, and see him trying to shut down a pretty good Edmonton pass rush, I think he's going to get that done today. I think it's going to allow the rest of the team to do a lot of other stuff. It's going to give Chad more time in the pocket. It's going to open up that deep ball a little bit and free Kevin Mitchell, like we talked about.
1: And we're going to scoot away for a couple of minutes. We're going to come back, and we're going to talk about the defense. We've got special teams to go, and I have a couple of deep thinker questions for Mr. Grant as we continue the countdown to kickoff. Argos and Elks coming up on TSN 1050.
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1: Days where you wish you could be in two places at the same time. Today is one of those days. I met a buddy, Gord Hunter, in college. And 2 months into it, we went to my first live Argo game. We were going to college in Belleville. I'd been an Argo fan for a decade before that, but had never been to a game in Toronto. And Gord's become like a brother. His dad, a huge Argonauts fan, would tell people stories of Joe Kroll and seeing him at Varsity Stadium. A week ago, Art was the dad. Art and Gord went golfing, and on the weekend he passed away. So today they're having Art's celebration of life. Huge Argo fan, also a huge New York Giants fan, proving that nobody's perfect. But Art left us last week, and right now, literally as we speak, the celebration of life is going on. So I wanted to shout out Art Hunter. So we're down an Argos fan, but they were wrapping up the thing at 3 o'clock, and I think that's because Art wanted to watch. So my thoughts to the Hunter family today. Thank you for indulging. One change defensively for the Argonauts this week. Alex Tubner is in. They moved Sluka back to that fourth linebacker role. Achille Arnold out of the lineup. He played really well in the games that he was in for Tubner. So what does Tubner's return mean to you?
2: Well, I think it helps the team. Now, it's going to sound like I'm saying Achille Arnold wasn't good enough, and that's not the case. He played very well.
1: But he's a rookie. This is his first game.
2: I think just Sluka in that fourth linebacker spot, I don't know if anyone has clicked in a position more than him in that role. And I think we saw more from him in that role than we did when he was moved to the Will linebacker spot. It just allowed him to do more of the stuff that he's comfortable with.
1: See ball, get ball.
2: Yes, and he go after what, use your instincts, go find the football, go hit somebody, and he does that so well. I thought what we got from Tubner was a real ability to use the Argos' strengths to their advantage. They've got a very good defensive line, especially when it comes to stopping the run. They're really good in the interior. And when they have Alex Tubner in the Will linebacker spot, they allow him to kind of freelance a little bit in pass protection, in pass coverage. And because that's his, you know, that's his strength. That's what he does well. He's comfortable in the box. He can come up, he can make plays. But having him think pass first, I think, is a real asset. And I think it gives opposing quarterbacks trouble. And so having that extra DB mentality in the secondary, I think, works to Toronto's advantage, where he can kind of think pass first from the Will, which you're not used to getting. Most Will linebackers are run stuffers first. They're taking their read steps, and then they're fanning out to coverage. He gives you an extra element, and I think it's only possible because of what you're getting up front from the big men, from Holly and from Sewanee Toia, who are allowing him to do that.
1: Two pressing questions I have for you. He's leading the league in tackles right now. But is Isaac Darkangelo underrated?
2: Yes. Even by Argos fans, I think, because he hasn't made the highlight reel plays that some of the other guys have. He makes plays consistently.
1: No
2: makes,
1: sacks, no interceptions.
2: Right. You just don't see him do. He's just quietly doing his job and making tackles on any time. You know, we sometimes joke about, you know, how hard it is to see a big pile, like who it is that made the tackle. We'll get our binoculars out and sort of see there's a big pile of five bodies. It's always, we just guess. We say, you know what, it's probably Darkangelo. He's always the guy that's in there. Anytime you see a pile of Argonauts, he's the guy in there making the tackle. It doesn't, and his range is so good.
1: Yes.
2: It's not always, it's sometimes on the sideline. It'll be a quick screen out wide and a pile of bodies. They're like, who's down there? Oh, it's Darkangelo again. But because he doesn't have the picks, because he doesn't have the scoop and scores or the sacks, you don't really talk about him. And it's a shame because he is doing his job as a middle linebacker and maybe doesn't do it in as demonstrative a way as some of the characters that we've seen fill that role in years past. But he is sort of blue-collar, getting the job done.
1: Okay, just for argument's sake, I'll pick a couple of names. Let's say Davis Alexander's the best quarterback in the CFL right now. Phil Potts the best receiver, blah, blah, blah. Take a guy at every position. Is Adarius Pickett better at his position than anybody else is at their position in the Canadian Football League?
2: That's so hard to quantify.
1: Yeah.
2: The fact that it's a conversation, I think, tells you how well Adarius Pickett is playing. He's been phenomenal, and I don't want to exclude his special teams contributions from that conversation.
1: 11 special teams stuff.
2: Yeah, he's just as good there, and it's not always in on the tackle. It's sometimes other roles. It's it's staying in his lanes. It's being disciplined. Pickett is a sensational football player, hands down. A huge improvement for the Toronto Argonauts, a position they haven't even had to think about all season long. You've had, you know, because of injuries, rotating guys at different spots, or there's been guys that have struggled for a few games. Pickett hasn't had a bad game all year. He has been, I'm going to knock on wood while I say that, because not to curse everything, but he has been amazing all season long in everything that he's done. He's great in coverage. He's always there. And again, he's another guy that doesn't necessarily have highlights like Dark.
1: And they're also lining him up at Will.
2: Right.
1: Like they're moving him around. And like the thing, I learn a lot when I watch the games back, because here I got followed the ball, right, when I'm doing play-by-play. And then I'll note, but sometimes I'll see a flash as I kind of cheat downfield to see what's developing. And the reactions that Adarius Pickett has to the football and to what's developing in front of him is insane. I've gone on other radio stations across the country and said this. I think Adarius Pickett's the best player in the CFL.
2: And it's not going to generate steam, unfortunately, because of the same thing we talked about with Darkangelo. He doesn't have pick sixes. He doesn't have those highlight reel stats. It's the other stuff. He does his job better than everybody else, but that doesn't necessarily get the attention of people outside of BMO Field. So, yeah, I hope he gets more eyes on him, both he and D'Arcangelo. But I think especially with him, I think D'Arcangelo is a tougher conversation in terms of best guy at his position. There's so many great middle linebackers. But I really do believe that he is... Darius Pickett is the best Sam linebacker, and it reminds me a little bit of the evolution of Tyrese Beverett. You see how he's being used,
1: he's,
2: right?
1: He's like, astonishingly good.
2: Yes, yeah, so Beverett is amazing. But
1: think about they were together.
2: I know that with Sankey.
1: Yes, I know
2: that's a good linebacking crew. But you know, you talk about a coach that has experience in working with those guys and who is responsible for developing those guys in Coach Quick. That's, you know, you're seeing a little bit of that same usage with Darius Pickett as he evolves his game and kind of becomes, a little bit of will linebacker sometimes. Sometimes he's a DB. Sometimes he's blitzing. He's been in a couple pass rushes.
1: He leads the league in tackles for loss.
2: Yeah.
1: That's nuts.
2: It's an astonishing stat. And another one of those guys where, who was that that got in? Which pass rusher? It was Darius Pickett.
1: We'll take the timeout. Lots of special teams discussion today as well. We will come back. The countdown to kickoff continues. We're about 17 minutes away from kickoff. 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
37: Hey, everybody, how are you tonight? Sounds great.
1: From the Argos and the Elks at BMO Field. A win for the Argos. They clinch at least second place in the East, and unless some really weird stuff happens, they will be in second place in the East. Essentially, they'd have to run the table and have Montreal lose out.
2: Yeah, the only window for it to happen was them losing last night, but without that happening, it would take something catastrophic in Montreal for that to occur now.
1: Exactly. So the chance to clinch a home game in the playoffs for the Argos today. I want to talk a little bit about special teams. We were watching James Burnup, the punter, in the pregame. There may be helium in the footballs today. I was sitting here just randomly timing. I didn't time every one. Timed about six or seven of them, and one was over 5 seconds hang time. That's insane.
2: Yeah, it was something to watch, and I was so curious because I would see him just punt the ball out of its skin and look over to your stopwatch and five. It was like
1: 504
2: 504 or something like that. And that is elite time. If you're anywhere in 4.42 and above is really rare.
1: He's averaging 4.4.
2: That's it. He's averaging 4.4. Like, just to get one punt at 4.2, 4.3, you feel pretty good about your day. To average 4.4 is something. And again, this is not a guy that is just skying it straight in the air 20 yards downfield. He's booming the football.
1: Yeah.
2: He's got distance. He's at the top of the league in pretty much every category.
1: It's funny. In football, to me, and I don't even think it's close, the biggest progression since I was a kid 400 years ago has been the evolution of the kicking game.
2: Yeah.
1: Both place kickers, where a 50-yard field goal was considered a long kick 30 or 40 years ago. And now it's like guys are doing that, standing backwards with no running and kicking with their heel. And punters, Ray Guy was looked upon when I was a kid, the Raider punter, as being superhuman because he was getting 5.5 seconds.
2: Four and a half seconds.
1: And now that's the average.
2: Yeah.
1: And guys in the NFL, 5 seconds regularly if they're allowed to just sit back and let it go. It's crazy where punting has gone and place kicking has gone in this game.
2: Part of it is to do with the training, the coaching. They're so specific with the advanced data that they have on it and, just being able to map out what the human body's doing to create torsion and everything else. But part of it's too, the footballs. They've changed to the kicking balls and the preparation that goes into those. So it's a lot of things together. But at the end of the day, if you go and try and kick a football, it is not going to look like what these guys can do. It doesn't matter how well you condition it, and how much you prepare it, and how many leg extensions you do. It is a gift to be able to hit the football the way these guys do.
1: And there's the science. When I was a host here on TSN 1050, Mitch Berger, the old NFL punter from Vancouver, was a regular, and he told the story where he would bribe the ball boy who had the game balls and the kicking ball, and he would take it home, and he would put it in the dryer.
2: I've heard stories like this,
1: yeah. So that's how he kind of expanded the bladder. And, it's all the technical stuff that back in the day it was like, here's the ball, kick it.
2: Yes.
1: So there's that. Liram Hirola, who since he has returned is 7-for-7. How much easier are Argos breathing right now knowing that the veteran is back?
2: A lot. It's kind of a luxury that you take for granted. I think maybe we did last season. You just kind of expect, oh, yeah, well, Harlahu will go and kick a field, but he was so good at it last year.
1: Going through the stats, he put together in the last 2 years the best back-to-back seasons an Argo kicker has ever had, and probably two of the best three seasons. Like Lance Chomick's season in 90 will never be, I don't think, broken. But back-to-back, best seasons in Argo history.
2: Yeah, he's been kicking extremely well, but to a point where we kind of forgot about it. And we just thought, oh, yeah, well, that's 3 points now. And you don't realize until you have the start of the season that the Argos kickers had where it wasn't going well. And, Harlahu was banged up and it just didn't have his normal kick to him. And you realize just how crucial that process is. And since he's come back, it has been mistake-free. There was one extra point that was blocked, but that was a block. It was pressure getting up through the middle. But his field goals have been perfect. And it's such a relief to have that back, to see old Liram. And even you could see in his body language, the confidence, the swagger is back, a little bit of that. Not that kickers have the same swagger as some other position players, but they do. They carry a certain confidence with them, and he looks like the Liram Hirolahu we saw the last couple of years.
1: Argo's coming out down the ramp from the locker room to the field level. They look all business today.
2: They do.
1: There is not the high fives for the most part. They are, kind of tapping up some of the fans. Most of them head down, helmets on, heading right down the middle, and they're ready to go. That, to me, that's a good sign. That means they're not.
2: This is a very good sign.
1: They're not here to goof around. They've got one thing on their mind. Also, one other thing before we leave, special teams. If you didn't see the social media release or read my story on Argonauts.ca, and you should be reading those, Brian Harry Lamanna, the special teams captain, when they handed out the special teams, the special teams game ball last week after the win, he was not a happy guy. He said, "We apologize. Thank the guys on offense. Thank the guys on defense because they carried us today. This will not happen again." They gave up one big return that ended up in the tying field goal in fourth quarter. But he talked about how undisciplined they were in their spacing. And, you know, it's interesting. They take that so seriously. It's an aspect of the game that's underappreciated, I think, by fans. But the Argos have been, until last week statistically, the best cover team in the league, and they've got the best net punting unit in the CFL.
2: Yeah, and it's so funny to see something like that where it felt like a loss. They won the game, but the mood in the locker room is like, man, we messed up today. And I love that Harold Lamanna has really become the voice of that special teams unit, and they have accountability, and they know that they've won games for the Argos this season, and it was the other units that bailed them out a little bit. And he's right, too. On that punt, that was a great punt by Burnham. He had hang time. He had distance. I didn't feel the outkick, the coverage. They just got out of they got their spacing messed up. They didn't come down as one wall like they're so good at doing, and that's what allowed Pimpleton the big return.
1: And Sluko had Cattaney, went past Pimpleton to about the 15-yard line on the near side of the field. He hauled rear end, sprinted past about six guys, and got down in front of Pimpleton at the far 35. If you go back and take a look at that, just watch how fast Derek Sluka is moving. And he must have been great in trigonometry because he took exactly the right angle to get there.
2: There are two guys that you can always watch that whose long speed impressed me. Sluka, D'Arcangelo is another one of those guys you don't expect it to be. You see the speed he can get up to on long when he has to go after it. It's highly impressive.
1: Well, those guys just want to make tackles. It's in their DNA. Which is funny because Sluka, when he came here, was a receiver.
2: Yes, I know.
1: He was a DB in college, a receiver with the Colts, a receiver here, DB here, safety last year, Sam linebacker in camp, Will linebacker in the game, fourth linebacker in between. He just loves football, and whether he was playing receiver or anywhere on defense, he just loves the game of football.
2: He's a football player through and through, and what's been asked of him is unfair. It's you don't normally ask a football player to do all the,
1: in his second year
2: a receiver, like you said, and all over. And it's not the first time, you know, he moved positions for the Indianapolis Colts as well when he was trying to find a spot in the NFL. He's done a little bit of everything, and it just shows you the level of talent he has, the level of athleticism, and the faith that the coaching staff has in him.
1: We're going to scoot away. We'll come back with the opening kickoff. Argos and Elks next on TSN 1050.
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1: Hogan, Ben Grant with you, along with our engineers, Alex Mandarino and Kerwin Bootlier, as the Argos getting ready to take on the Edmonton Elks, and just getting ready for the coin flip. The aforementioned Brian Harry-Lamanna, special teams captain, goes out with Ralph Hawley and with Chad Kelly, and about to do the coin flip. If you, there's a little bit of a breeze. Actually, it's been gusting, and it's pretty gusty right now coming in off the lake. Here's Andre Prue with the coin flip first. Andre.
12: Gentlemen, this is the coin we'll be using for the coin toss. The CFL logo will be heads, and the team logo will be tails. Edmonton, your choice.
13: Go heads.
12: Heads. This is a tails. You want to defer. Which way are you going to kick? That way? Stay as is? Have a great game, gentlemen.
1: So Edmonton will get the ball and the wind to start. The Argos will have their choice in the second half and will get the wind in the longer second quarter. Longer because the way the timing changes in the last 3 minutes. That's why when you look at league stats, you will see there's a lot more offense in the second and fourth quarters than there is, or scoring anyways, than there is in the first and third quarters. So it's the timing of the game. It's what makes this game so great.
2: Yeah, and if you're wondering, you can probably hear some of the music playing in the background. You're wondering why the song selection sounds a little different today. We're a little wrestling-themed, Hoagie. I wondered just a moment ago why The Great Gate of Kiev was playing, because that's not usually a song that you hear in a stadium, but a lot of wrestling intro songs going on today with a great Argos promotion, giving away sunglasses to the first 7,000 fans in the stadium. They're all wearing them right now. It's a pretty cool look.
14: Just remember you're working with a guy named Hogan, brother. That's all I'm going to say.
2: It's not bad. It's not bad.
1: We'll see if the Argos have said their prayers and ate their vitamins to start this game. They will be kicking off. They're wearing their light blue helmets and jerseys. Are wearing the dark blue pants and socks. And the Elks. I do like the Elks color combination. I like it when they go a little more classic, but they've got the white jerseys, green pants, green socks, and gold helmets. Argos will be moving from left to right with their backs to the Gardiner Expressway, kicking toward Lake Ontario.
2: It's funny that the stadium renovations, we talked about this last week on the broadcast, but I still think this north end structure, which I love, is responsible for what seems to have been the wind dying down more than usual, at least at the top of the uprights. We still see at times the championship banners will blow, although they're not right now. But those flags at the top of the uprights, since we've returned here this season, really haven't been blowing at all.
1: So Derek Powell, by the way, we should mention, who is the backup running back, who got some time last week as the starter when Justin Rankin got hurt. He's out of the lineup today. Both were sort of game time decisions. So we're going to see Joshua Cephas drop back for the Edmonton Elks, along with Montrell Washington, who is replacing him in the lineup. Andre Prue has given the signal. Liram Hirilahu out for the kickoff, and this game is underway. And it is a little short, and it's going to be taken by Washington at the 23-yard line. Stutter step, he's got the sideline, knocked it bounds across the 40-yard line. And a decent return as they lost contain, and they will mark it at the 48-yard line. So great positioning for the Elks. Argos defense ends are Sean Lemon and Jonathan Congo, the tackles. Sewanee Tuia and Ralph Hawley, the linebackers. Alex Tubner, Isaac Darkangelo, and Adarius Pickett. Benji Franklin, Tavares McFadden are the corners. Deshaun Amos, James Caesar, the halves. Bubba Bolden is the safety. Cody Fajardo leads the Elks offense. First and 10. They look a quick hitter. It is complete. And it will be Joshua Cephas taking it across midfield to the Argo 54 for a gain of 8.
2: It's a nice little zone buster that you see every team do. It's a great way to get your quarterback comfortable. Just have a little hook route from the slot position. Flare your running back out into the flats. One of those two guys going to be open against any zone as soon as they cross that slot back sort of starting point.
1: Some familiar names in the receiving core. Austin Mack, Brendan O'Leary, Orange, Kayon Julian Grant, Joe Robustelli, and Joshua Cephas. Two to get, a yard and a half to get really on second down. They'll go to

0: time. I just waited until that void sort of cleared.
1: Cephas has both of Fajardo's completions. Fajardo, a member, of course, of the 2017 Argo Grey Cup team. Three receivers go in motion from left to right. They've got a tight end on that side as well, but give the ball to Rankin. Right up the middle, he'll take it almost to the 25-yard line. They'll mark it at the 27. It's a gain. Mark it at the 26. It's a gain of 7.
0: Rankin is a talented back. He was a game-time decision. We weren't sure if he was going to be able to go today. Happy to see him go because he is one of the more entertaining players in the CFL, and you see why Ralph Hawley seemed to have him in his sights, and just a little jump cut out to the side, and he was gone for a bigger game.
1: And it was a head injury, so you always want to worry about those.
0: For sure.
1: Second down, 3 to go from the 26-yard line. Definitely in field goal range. Argos want the stop. They send numbers, and it's an incomplete pass. They got in on Fajardo in a hurry. Some miscommunication. The ball was really nowhere near either receiver, and it will be a field goal attempt of about 30-some yards, 33 yards maybe, for Vincent Blanchard.
0: I'm not sure that wasn't the effect. The throwaway wasn't the effect of the blitz that came from the edge with Tubner coming off the edge. I couldn't tell if it was him hitting Fajardo that's caused that ball to sail, or if Fajardo just thought his receiver was going a little deeper.
1: Blanchard is 37 for 39, 95% this season. This is from 33. He barely swings the leg, kicks it well, almost into the first deck of the suites in the north end zone. It's good, and the Elks draw first blood with 11 and change remaining, 11:44 to be precise in the opening quarter. It is 3-0 Edmonton. This is Argo football on TSN 1050.
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1: 4-0 when they lead after one quarter. The Argos are 6-0 when they lead after one quarter.
0: And you can't let the... You can't be in a close game with the Elks in the second half, too. You look at some of their second half numbers, and that's where it really got away from Toronto in that fourth quarter in Edmonton. Actually, just generally, I think, could the Argos stay away from Alberta? I know the Grey Cup is there. It's the next time they have to go there. But they did not look good in that second half of that game. But that's been Edmonton's MO all season long. They've had some slow starts, but if they've got a lead in the second half, it's good night.
1: Edmonton's worst offensive, at least scoring quarter, is the first quarter. They've only scored 50 points so far this year. That's their 53rd. In the fourth quarter, they scored 146.
0: Yeah, that's better.
1: Yikes. Now, as we mentioned, the clock is a little bit different, but still, that's insane.
0: Yeah, it feels like a third of that came in week 11 when we called that game.
1: Argos take over first down. They'll take it at the 40-yard line with Chad Kelly, a quarterback out of Ole Miss in his fifth season, leading the CFL in completion percentage. A lot of people don't realize that. Four receivers will start to the left. Kelly looks that way. He's going to go long. He's got a man deep, and it is caught to the 20, to the 15-yard line. Here's your CFL Rookie of the Year, without question, Tyler Common with the bomb. First down, Argos.
0: The Elks got caught looking short. You had Quaylen Jones and Isaiah Smith both on short routes out to the left side. I think they were looking for something funny going on, and instead Chad hit them over the top. Common just on a seam route. Beautiful ball. Put a lot of air on it. Let Common go find it, run underneath it for a huge completion.
1: It's a gain of 56 yards on the first play of the game. Argos in the red zone where they struggled mightily last week. Kelly steps up. He's got some room to run. He's going to throw. He goes to

0: the end zone, and it is caught for the touchdown. Kevin Meadow. And the Argos answer the 3 points with a two-play 70-yard drive.
1: That was an amazing throw from Chad Kelly. Maybe even a better catch from Kevin Meadow, who I thought had to have a big game today. The one concern, Kelly took a huge shot right as he let go of that football. He stayed down on the ground for a while, eventually got up hobbling, and is now kind of limping off the field in a limp jog. We'll keep an eye on that situation, but what a throw. What a first drive. Two-play first drive, touchdown, two gorgeous passes.
0: And they are attending to Chad Kelly, who is limping pretty noticeably here on the near sideline. Hyrolahu with the conversion attempt. It's good, and it's 7-3 Argos, just like that. That took a minute and 6 seconds. 7-3 Argos, you're listening to Argo Football on TSN 1050.
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0: Chad Kelly, 2 for 2, 70 yards, a 56-yarder to Common, a 14-yard touchdown strike to Kevin Meadow, and it's 7-3 Argos. Not a bad way on your first offensive drive to retake the lead, but the concern now is Chad Kelly, who's in the tent, and Nick Arbuckle is warming up on the sidelines.
1: Chad Kelly walked under his own steam to the tent, got off the field without help, but there was, as you said, a noticeable limp, and immediately you've got Tucker Horn and Nick Arbuckle throwing back and forth. They're getting ready to go in because we don't know what the severity of this injury is like. We don't know how long it's going to be, this evaluation, and these guys have to be ready to throw the football.
0: Nick Arbuckle, if you're going to have a guy backing up, the MVP of the Grey Cup a couple of years ago, and this is his 125th CFL game, so he's seen a few things.
1: He has. He's the best backup in the league. If there's one guy that you feel you can turn the ship over to when the captain's down, it's Nick Arbuckle. He can get the job done, and he did it on the highest possible stage a couple of years ago.
0: So Kelly remains in the tent as we speak. Josh Ewell, the athletic therapist, went in there with Mark Belmore, so the two of those exceptionally talented human beings are working on Chad. I didn't see if a doctor went in there as well, but that's where we are. Hyrolahu prepares to kick off into the wind with Montrell Washington and Joshua Cephas deep for the return. And it will be Washington. We'll take it at the 15-yard line near numbers, right up the numbers to the 30. Breaks a tackle, takes it up to the 40-yard line. And that's where the Elks will put it in play. They'll give them the 42. And we'll see Cody Fajardo coming back out, who was 2 of 3 for 25 yards on the opening drive.
1: We talked in the pregame show about how upset Ryan Haralamana was at the coverage teams last week. This hasn't been a good start for that unit. The very first play of the game, the kickoff, they blew contained. They allow another big return on this play out to the 42. They've got to step up.
0: Ball on the left hash mark. Moving right to left are the Elks here in this opening quarter. And they will go play action. Fajardo dumps it out to the back, who gets hit. Check that, that's Brendan O'Leary Orange, who makes the catch, and he'll have a gain of about 3 yards.
1: He got chopped down by Alex Tubner, who's been very involved in his first game back. He was in on a blitz that affected Cody Fajardo's throw the last time the Elks had the football. That time, he was back in coverage. He had flaps responsibility, and then saw the receiver, O'Leary Orange, breaking out into his zone. and he wasn't going to let him get away without getting punished.
0: Tubner in his first year out of Boise State. Ryan Dinwiddie's old school. Second down, we'll call it 8 from their own 44-yard line. Deeper drop for Fajardo. He pivots, rolls out to his left. Is he going to run? Yes. Is he going to get there? No. As he is tripped up going into the Argo bench, and he's getting up a little gingerly. It's going to be well short of the first down by about 5 yards, and Kelly's out of the tent, and he's putting his helmet on.
1: Yeah, that is a great sign. That's the best sign of the game so far, to see Chad Kelly come out of the tent with helmet on. That's real positive body language anyway. We'll see what happens here on Toronto's next possession. Great pursuit there from the Toronto Argonauts. I was wondering, I was looking at, you know, who's going to get there, and then I saw D'Angelo making sure. He wasn't the guy that made the tackle. He was the guy that made sure there was nothing that was going to happen after contact.
0: Jake Julian stands at his own 34-yard line. He's a dynamite punter. And Janarian Grant's the league's best punt return specialist. He's got it at the 5-yard line near side to the 10 to the 15 and knocked out of bounds there. And that's where the Argos will put it in play. They lead 7-3. 9 minutes remaining in the opening quarter. This is Argo football on TSN 1050.
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0: Tyler Common followed by Kevin Mittal, 14-yard touchdown. And just like that, the Argos will take over here for their second possession, leading 7-3.
1: Chad Kelly came out of the medical tent, put on his helmet, and then sprinted out to the huddle. And I think part of two things. One, I think he wants to show that, yeah, he's good to go. He's fired up. He's going to get back in there. Also, just from a strategic standpoint, he didn't have time to test his leg at all. He didn't have time after coming out of the tent to do some sprints on the sidelines, which you'll often see guys do with any kind of lower body nick. And so he came sprinting out, looked good, didn't have any limp to his motion. So we'll see what he can do on the second drive.
0: Argos will take over at their own 16-yard line. Offensive line is Desmond Bland, Ryan Hunter, Peter Nicastro, Dakota Shepley, and Kendall Randolph back in the lineup for the first time since game one. Argos moving from left to right, wearing light blue jerseys and helmets, dark blue pants, quick hitter, Kelly far side, complete, Damani Coetzee, 20, 25, stiff arm, 30. He'll step back outside and be knocked out of bounds at the 33-yard line. He has just taken his yak game to a different level.
1: He has. That was an RPO. I don't know if you should call RPOs with Chad Kelly because they just end up being P's. It's always the pass option. He had the run play designed out to the right, and it was well blocked, but he saw Coetzee in space, had a little bit of a cushion. He's like, I'm going to give my guy a chance to make something happen after the catch.
0: He just stiff-armed Tyrell Ford, knocked him off. And
1: that's a great matchup today.
0: Yeah, league leader in interceptions. And they will go ground game, and that did not work. Ball came out, but the whistle had blown. And that was good for a loss of a yard. That just did not work.
1: Williams came flying through. He was touched, but he made an immediate move and got into the backfield almost before Smith got the ball secured. He had to make a man miss, and fortunately was down before that ball came out.
0: Interesting, on second down and 12, they take out the receiver, Dymier Miller, and replace him with Quaylen Jones. So you've got two running backs in for the Argonauts. The receiving core is Dymier Miller, Kevin Mittal, Tyler Common, Dave Ungerer, and Damani Coetzee. And they're moving the ball back, as the word must have come from upstairs. And all of a sudden, second and 12 becomes second and 15.
1: I didn't think he lost that many yards.
0: Receivers start, then stop. Kelly barks out instructions. Four-man rush. Kelly steps up in the pocket, launches it down the far sideline, And it'll be touched by Devontae Coxey. He was out of bounds. Didn't catch it anyway. And it will be third down. Is that one of those Chad Kelly arm punts? Throw it up, and if it gets picked, whatever?
1: I think it's just he saw man coverage. And I think anytime he's got one-on-one with Coxey, he likes that. And it's long odds. It's, you know, looking at a second 15 play. There's not a lot of routes where you feel comfortable you can convert. And why not roll the dice on your best receiver?
0: That was J.J. Ross, who had two picks in Edmonton against Kelly. There's a wobbler. Not a great punt by Burnham. It'll come down. Burnham, it'll come down at the 36. And the return with a flag down takes it out to the 44. Usually this is not good news for the offense. We'll find out what the call was from Andre Prue. It is against Edmonton. We'll scoot away and come back. 7-3 Argos with 7 minutes left in quarter one. It's Argo football on TSN 1050.
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0: Game. Next home game is October 3rd, a couple of weeks from today. It is the future football game, a 3 o'clock kickoff against the BC Lions. Tickets at Argonauts.ca. So Cody Fajardo will lead the offense out for the Elks, 3 of 4 for 27 yards. Rankin, 2 carries for 11 yards. And the one scramble by Fajardo for 4 yards. So a couple of first downs for the Elks. And we'll see if the Argos can force another two and out.
1: I've enjoyed watching how they've used Alex Tubner early in this game. We haven't seen him get sent a lot on blitzes. They've done that already a couple times. He's been very involved, considering the defense has only been out there for about 6 or 7 plays.
0: Argos have Franklin on the field side and McFadden to the boundary on first down. Rankin goes right up the middle to the 35-yard line. They'll mark it at the 36. That's good for 4 yards after the penalty moved it back to the 30-yard line for Edmonton.
1: That was a nice push from the right side of the Edmonton line. Colter Woodmansey, who's one of my favorite guards to watch, really got low and got the Argos D-line moving backwards, which is easier said than done.
0: So it's second down, we'll call it 3. Ball at the 37-yard line. Fajardo looks things over. Two receivers to his right with the ball on the right hash mark. 3 to the near side. Dropping back quick hitter. Pump fake. And it's tipped and caught. As McFadden got his hand on the football, it went up in the air. And that helped it get to the sideline where Kayon Julian Grant made the catch at the 43-yard line, and it's a first down.
1: I didn't think that was caught. Neither did McFadden. He was appealing to the officials. I think we're going to have this get looked at or corrected.
0: I don't see a challenge flag. I wonder if it came from up top.
1: I can't see from here the ball hitting the turf because it's too far, but I know body language well, and to me, Kayon Julian Grant did not catch that football. The way that he sold that, I've seen enough football to think he doesn't think he caught it clean.
0: We'll try and get a replay here. Did you see a flag come out? Listen to Andre Prue.
26: Upon automatic review, the replay center ruled the pass incomplete.
0: And you're getting a look here, and tell us what you see. I don't know. That looked pretty good.
1: I think it does. Like, that's a pretty bold reversal from the replay center.
0: Well, yes.
1: I think it does hit. I think there's a frame. They're paused on this frame right here where you can see the sort of fat part of the football on the ground, and I do think that hits.
0: Jenarian Grant. Argo's just using one returner here. Let's see if they go after the punter, Jake Julian, the pride of Barrie, Ontario. Good snap. Good kick. It's high. It'll corkscrew and come down at the 24-yard line. Far hash marks. Grant comes across the field. Finds a lane, but the second level got him. I don't know how he got through the first two tacklers downfield, but he did, and the Argos will take over at their own 29, leading 7-3 with 5.5 left in the opening quarter.
1: He got pretty skinny there. I didn't think he was getting through.
0: Well,
1: that.
0: He is pretty skinny.
1: He is. That helps, but he's got his body turned sideways. Those guys, they mystify me how they can do that. I do not have that level of body control where your legs can keep running one way, but your entire upper body is facing the other way like a He-Man doll.
0: If there's one of those before and after weight loss photos, Jenarian Grant's the after.
1: Yes, yeah, definitely not the before.
0: First down. Kelly back in, under center. They will go to the ground game, and nothing doing as Quaylen Jones takes it and gets back to the line of scrimmage, maybe. Running game not working tonight so far on a couple of attempts for the Argos.
1: Yeah, it hasn't been. I don't think they want to give up on this yet. It's that penetration that Edmonton's been able to get from Williams, especially in the center there. He's a big body, and he's playing right over top of Peter Nicastro and has created problems for the Argos on every middle run.
0: Second down and 10. Kelly, deeper drop, going to the far sideline. Has Ungerer caught with a flag down to the 40, to the 35, and knocked out of bounds. Dave Ungerer with the best game of his career in his best career season last week. 7 for 175 and a touchdown. And we may get a rough play here.
1: Yeah, you're going to add on 15 as well.
26: Edmonton number 42.
0: It is indeed a roughing the passer against Noah Taylor, the outstanding defensive end for the Elks.
1: There's a lot of things I like in this play, a lot to talk about. First of all, it's a great concept. You kind of got a little bit of a clear out. It put pressure on Edmonton's cover three, where you had one deep guy that was responsible for two different receivers, Ungerer, the one that he got away from, and Chad Kelly made that pass. That was a call for a late hit, and it was diving at the legs of Chad Kelly. Now, Chad got up. He was upset, but he went up and talked to the offender there and just sort of said, you got to be better.
0: And a broken play. Kelly went to hand off. It wasn't there. He's going to run and slide and take it out of the 12-yard line. After the penalty, they marked it at the 18. Argos 1-for-1 in the red zone tonight. This season in the red zone, after last week, they dropped to 60.1% effectiveness from inside the 20.
1: And just to clarify, when he went to talk to Noah Taylor, it was kind of like a slap on the back. Like, hey, come on, you know better than that. It wasn't a, what are you doing, what are you thinking? And I think that really shows some maturity and level-headedness from Chad Kelly.
0: Kelly's completed 4 passes on 5 attempts for 135 yards.
1: Yeah.
0: 31 yards per plus. I got to do math. I'm not doing that. Back to pass Kelly. Under pressure. Gets rid of the ball. It's tipped. And over the head of the intended receiver. He's looking for Common on the goal line. It'll be 3rd down and 4, and out comes Liram Hirilahu.
1: And Kelly got thrown to the ground on that play, too. He's taking a lot of hits. They're throwing slower-developing routes, or he's choosing them. He has quicker options, but Chad is looking for the kill on almost every play here. And that time, it was DeBlanco that was in there, along with another Elk that I didn't catch
0: Chandler
1: the number
0: Barnes
1: of.
0: Barnes was also in there.
1: Yeah, they're coming after Chad, and that D-line is playing well.
0: Hirilahu from 20, just inside the left hash mark. Adam Guimet, the snapper. It's up. It's good. It's 10-3 Argos with 3 minutes remaining in the opening quarter. So 2 drives for the Argos. They score on both drives. A touchdown to Mittal and another one in the red zone that they don't convert, but they get the 3 points.
1: Yeah, the offense is moving the football very well. But Chad's mentality in this game so far is he wants to make Edmonton pay. I love it. I love how aggressive he's being. He's got to be a little bit more careful, I think, too. I don't think you could always look for that deep ball, more in terms of self-preservation. The more you look deep, the more you throw to longer developing routes, the more hits you're going to take. And he has taken hits so far, but I love that he's going for it all.
0: Elso put it in play from a 40. Argos jump. No flag. Fajardo is going to get hit. Bounces off it. Rolling, and is getting away from a second one, and then dumps it off and completes it to Brendan O'Leary, or to Justin Rankin, and he'll get about 7 yards. The guy who jumped for the Argos was, I think it was Congo, who made the hit. somehow didn't bring him down. I can't believe there was no flag there.
1: Yeah, I thought he jumped that early as well. But you know who's going to be upset is Sean Lemon, because he let up for a split second and then almost had the sack when Fajardo escaped. If he doesn't let up, I think he thought Congo was bringing down Fajardo, and so he stopped his motor. If he's going all the way, he makes that sack.
0: Second and three from the 47-yard line. From the pistol, they will give it to Rankin, and he'll get hit behind the line of scrimmage. Nothing doing. And he's brought down. He tried to shake it off, and they will mark him 3 yards shy of the line of of the first down marker. He got back to the line of scrimmage, and the Argos have another 2-and-out.
1: Yeah, there are 3 guys in on that. That was great defense. Parrish Chand, one of those guys we haven't talked about yet. He got some penetration into the backfield, and Rankin is hard to tackle. He's hard to bring down. Hendricks is the first guy to get a piece of him, and then Chand came to clean it up, and as Rankin looked to bounce it back inside, he just got hit more and more and eventually went down under a mountain of Argos.
0: Janarian Grant this time joined by Dave Unger. They'll each stand at the 10-yard line. Snap is a little low. Julian will get it away. It's another wobbler near the sidelines, and it is caught by Unger, who will just take a couple of steps forward. Momentum taking him out of bounds at the 25-yard line. First down, Argos, who come back onto the field. And it will be Chad Kelly, who has completed 2 deep balls already against a very highly touted, and for good reason, secondary of the Elks. He's hit Common for 56 and Ungerer for 48.
1: Yeah, Edmonton's secondary doesn't know what's happening right now. They're not used to having passing numbers like this put up against them in the first quarter. Chad Kelly, you look at his pace and the way that he played the last time against Edmonton, he's already at half of what he threw for in week 11.
0: It's crazy. And they will go play action, dump it off. They've got Whalen out to the 45. He'll get the first down as they hit Jones, the first-year player out of Stephen F. Austin. And the Dallas native has a first down, a gain of, what are they going to mark it, a gain of 12 and a half.
1: I've enjoyed watching Quaylen Jones in the passing game. I knew he was going to be fun to watch running the football. I knew he was going to be good in pass protection. He is those things. He didn't do a ton of receiving as a lumberjack, I believe they are.
0: But he's okay.
1: Yeah, he's actually pretty good.
0: First down. Play action. Kelly has a lot of room as he rolls to the right. He goes down deep again, and it is almost picked off. It held up a little bit. He was looking for Metal. You got your wish, but the safety, Chaylon Garnes, came back and knocked it away.
1: It just wasn't a good throw from Chad. He was on the run out to his right. He had some time to settle his feet, and I think he probably should have done that just
0: to be sure.
1: Yeah. Yeah, just to be sure of that accuracy, and kind of flicked it. And ended up being behind Metal, who had to slow down. If Metal's running to that, he was open. He was wide open for a big gain, and yeah, Chad just missed it.
0: They've done their homework, man, on these deep routes. Could be 3 for 3. He's hit 2 deep ones already, as mentioned. He'll drop back again. Flat-footed, and he goes down, and the ball comes out, and Desmond Bland has it. The left tackle, whose claim to fame in Arena League was he returned a kickoff for a touchdown. He didn't do it there on the final play of the first quarter, but the Argos don't lose the fumble, and we'll have an opportunity to punt with the wind as we flip sides. It's 10-3 Argos through one quarter. This is Argo football on TSN 1050.
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28: Hey everybody, how are you tonight? Sounds great.
0: The Argos have a fumble. Kelly dropped back. He was kind of flat-footed, which you never see from Chad Kelly. He got hit hard from behind. Ball came out, Desmond Bland. And I kind of mentioned that he had a kick return. In Arena League, you kick off from your goal line. They attempted an onside kick. The opponents, Bland picked it up and waddled into the end zone for 9 yards.
1: I don't think waddle is fair to Bland. He can move over short distances. And
0: half a
1: Arena League field, he exploded into the end zone.
0: Yes, okay, we'll go with that.
1: But Bland was to blame for that quarterback hit and the reason for the fumble. He let his man get around the outside. It was just a burst of speed, an explosion, no hesitation. And luckily, the Argos were able to recover. Bland, while he gave up that hit, was at least on the scene to pick up the ball and get some yardage out of it, too.
0: Well, Burnup's first punt was only 46 yards. It was a net 42.
1: Look out, though. Let's see this
0: one. He's got the win now. We were mentioning in the pregame, he boomed one. 5 seconds plus hang time. I got one at 504 or 507, something like that. And now he's got the win behind him. So this could be interesting.
1: Yeah, he's going to let this one rip.
0: As dropping back is Montrell Washington, a late addition to the lineup when Shedrick Powell was scratched. Here's the kick. It's high. And it will come down at the far 28-yard line. Washington stutters, looks up the numbers, and will get maybe 3 yards on the return. Another great game, or great play by the Argos coverage team after doing some self-searching this week.
1: Yeah, that looked really good. And the two mistakes they've made in coverage today were kickoff team related, not punt coverage team. And that was the team that led up that big return against Ottawa and Khalil Pimpleton. Really nice placement from Burnup. We've seen both punters actually pin the sidelines. Unger, the last one that he fielded, was right on the stripe as well.
0: Through a quarter, net offense, 143-56 for the Argos. They will snap. They will go ground game. They will go Rankin. Who got hit behind the line of scrimmage? Darius Pickett is not a normal human being.
1: He arm tackled Rankin.
0: Oh my goodness. And the reaction to that run. When Rankin, I think he decided on Rankin's cut before Rankin did.
1: Well, so that was an RPO, and I think Pickett was actually the read. And I felt like Fajardo gave Rankin the ball, believing that they had Pickett in the position they wanted him in. And Pickett still made the play.
0: It's a gain of 1 second and nine from their own 36-yard line. Elks moving from left to right. Fajardo back to pass under a four-man rush. Pocket collapses. Flag down. He'll dump it off. He's got Rankin to the 45 to midfield, down to the 50. But one thinks this is coming back from where that flag was thrown. And Cody Fajardo's turning around and walking toward his own goal line.
1: Yeah, Sean Lemon came around the edge, and he was going to get to Fajardo, and he was kind of ripped to the ground.
26: Number 53, 10-yard penalty, will replay second down.
0: Brendan Bordner, the left tackle, is the guilty party out of Florida Atlantic.
1: It's called a hold, but yeah, it was basically some sort of, looked like a rodeo move.
0: Who is sponsoring today's game? It's
1: yes,
0: WWE.
1: That's right,
0: game.
1: And I made a rodeo reference. I should have made a wrestling reference.
0: Yes.
1: I did not. Room to the...
0: You're not a rookie anymore.
1: Room to the mat.
0: It's a loss of a bunch with the penalty, so it's now second down. The 10 yards makes it second and 18. Almost 19. Deep drop to Jardo. He's going to go to the far sideline, and it is caught. I think it is. Where are they going to mark this? Short of the sticks by a yard. It was a comeback route. They'll give him the benefit to the 44-yard line, and we'll see Fajardo stay on the field and hustle up to the ball on a third down and one.
1: Yeah, good luck on this. Argos D is pretty solid at these short yardage situations with starting quarterbacks.
0: McFadden moves into the line. Fajardo will get it on second effort. He slid down the line of scrimmage and ran behind Carter O'Donnell, the second-year guard out of the University of Alberta, and it will be good for a first down, a gain of five.
1: Yeah, smart play from Fajardo to get up quick. I think he realized they didn't have either Ralph Hawley or Soani Toia on the field, and so when you've got three defensive linemen for the Argos, as good as they are, it's just tough. You got 300 pounds on each of those linemen across the Elks O-line.
0: First down, Elks. 12 and a half remaining in the first half. It's 10-3 Argos. Three receivers to the near side. Tight end comes to the near side as well. Play action. Fajardo under pressure. Throws it in. It's tipped and almost intercepted. He tried to throw it away, but instead threw it at Sean Lemon, who couldn't make the catch And I don't know if he would have scored, but he would have had a big return.
1: Alex Tubner, again, on the blitz. He was there, and he wasn't faked out by Fajardo's move. That should have been a pick by Lemon. It hit him in the hands, and I know that's not his job. That's not his thing, but he is going to be so mad about this first half. A missed opportunity on a sack, and that time a missed opportunity on, I think, what would have been a pick six.
0: Second and 10 from their own 49-yard line. Three receivers will come in to the near side. Cephas goes in motion now from right to left. Back to pass to Jardo. Four-man rush, dumps it off to midfield. It's caught, and no first down this time. It's caught by O'Leary Orange, and he's 2 yards shy of the first down, right in front of Mark Killam and the Edmonton bench, and out comes the punt unit.
1: I get this call. I think that's probably the percentage call, being 2 yards short. I like going for it in this scenario. You're across midfield.
0: Yard and a half.
1: Yeah, I wouldn't send short yardage out there. I think I'd just leave Fajardo out there and say, yeah, go get a couple yards here on this play. I just generally like aggressive play calling. I get that I'm in the minority there.
0: Grant and Unger are back. Julian will be punting into the wind here in this second quarter. Snap is good. He'll get it away. And it will come down. It's a short punt. Unger takes it at the 21. With a stutter step, takes it out to the 30-yard line, and that's where the Argos will take over. First and 10, leading 10-3. 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
0: Argos with a 10-3 lead. They've got the ball. First and 10 after the punt. 10:54 remaining in the first half. Merchandise, Argo stuff, Argo gear. If you're at the game today, 40% off jerseys. So, like, come to the game, you'll save some money. The savings you will get on the jersey would be more than some of your tickets.
1: Yeah, it's a great deal. 40% off jerseys is awesome. Love to see that. They've done that a couple times this season. And if you're looking at Argo's gear, like, check argonauts.ca, you go click shop. There's so much to choose from, a lot of great stuff. And before it runs out, because it does, you know, things do start disappearing in different sizes, so you want to get on there and get your Argos gear while you can get a hold of everything.
0: I've seen some tragically hip stuff around the stadium.
1: Yeah, that's great. Those look so good.
0: So the Argos will put it in play from their own 29-yard line. Kelly is 5 out of 8 for 147 yards so far. One touchdown, no picks. The two big receivers. Common has a 56-yarder. Unger has a 48-yarder.
1: Yeah, I want to see if Edmonton adjusts at all. If they back up. If they do, then Chad will start hitting some of the underneath stuff. But while he's got guys beating DBs deep, he's going to keep shooting that.
0: Kelly's completed 5 passes. The shortest one is 12 yards.
1: Yeah, that was, I think, to Quaylen Jones out of the backfield.
0: So they'll put it in play from the 29-yard line. Argos in light blue helmets and jerseys, dark blue pants and socks, moving from right to left toward the Gardner. Ball is on the left hash mark as Kelly looks to his right and sees 3 receivers.
1: Oh.
0: Flags all over the place as the ball was snapped and nobody moved.
1: Yeah, well, the ball actually never got snapped, unfortunately.
26: Illegal procedure, Toronto, the whole line except the center.
0: There you go.
26: 5-yard penalty will remain.
1: I don't know why they have to do Ryan Hunter like that. He didn't move either. It was Bland and Shepley that came. They thought it was on one. It was a hard count on two, and Bland and Shepley came flying out, made contact, and that obviously
0: I'll be curious to see who gets charged with the penalty on that one.
1: Yes.
0: From the 24-yard line now, it's a first and 15. Kelly, swing pass, screen to Unger. To the 25, stutter step 30, out to the 32. So he'll get a couple of yards past the initial line of scrimmage, and it'll be second at about 7.
7: Listen,
0: it's windy here.
1: Yeah, it's windy up here. It doesn't look that windy on the field, but it's windy in our booth. That's not normal. But yeah, we're getting a pretty cool breeze, and it certainly feels like fall with that cool breeze coming in.
0: I blame Alex Mandarino,
1: engineer. That's safe.
0: Somebody has to.
1: Yeah.
0: So 6.5 to get on second down. Just across the 32-yard line. Ball over on the right hash mark now. Two receivers to the boundary. Three to this side. Back to pass. Kelly steps up under pressure. Rolls now to the right. Rolling. Throwing deep. And has a man to the 55. Down the sideline. 40. 30. And finally tripped up is Kevin Mitel. Your pregame selection to have a big game. Already has the touchdown. He's got another big game.
1: He does. I thought he might go. Mitel runs a very fast 40, and I thought he was going to take off, but you've got some elite speed in that Edmonton secondary, including Ford, who has run a 4.4. So Mitel couldn't quite get away from everybody there, but a leaping grab over Jackson. Jack Kelly he threw up a ball that Mitel was covered, but he's going to let his guys go make plays when they're one-on-one.
0: Chad Kelly just moved up the record books. We'll talk about that in a minute as he drops back, and he throws to the far sideline. Caught for the first down inside the 15, and once again it's Kevin Mitel. Kelly now has well over 200 yards after that completion. Kelly has just passed Ricky Ray on the single-season passing list. Ricky had 45-95 in 2014. And the way he's going, he may move into fifth place.
1: He may. Every quarterback in the world on that throws to Isaiah Smith in the flats, who was wide open for about a 7-yard gain. But Chad Kelly's like, yeah, but Mitel's down there for a first down, and there's about a foot of space I can get it to him in.
0: A touchdown and a field goal in their two previous red zone trips are there again. Kelly lost one to the corner, overthrows the receiver, and it's picked off in the back of the end zone. He threw off his back foot, and it was intercepted. As there was some miscommunication there, and picked off by Cordell Jackson, his third interception of the season.
1: It was a zero blitz, and they let the blind side through. That's where Kelly got hit from.
0: We'll take the timeout. Edmonton dodges a bullet. It is 10-3 Argos. 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
0: What did you think?
1: I didn't see it. There's some contact. Jackson makes contact with Common. This was a bit of a prayer to begin with, though. There was a zero blitz coming through. Argos couldn't pick up everyone. Unfortunately, the guy they let free was in the blind side. Usually you want to do the opposite and have the quarterback at least have a chance to see who's coming at him. Chad got hit, threw basically a 50-50 ball up to Common, and it sailed on him. Jackson adjusted. I don't think there's enough here to overturn this, to call this pass interference.
0: Common looked in, the ball went out, and you'll get another look at it here.
1: It's right at the goal line. He just kind of gets slowed a little bit. But
0: Common initiated contact.
1: Yeah, I don't think that's a penalty on Jackson.
0: Andre Prue will have the news, and I don't think it's going to be good news for the Argos.
1: No, the Argos defense is there.
0: The Argos defense staying on the field. Andre? Andre, you're on.
1: He looks like he wants to say something.
0: And the Elks will take over at the 30-yard line after
26: the review,
0: interception.
26: The ruling on the field stands. It is an interception for Edmonton. First down. Toronto is charged, a timeout, and they're out of challenge.
0: That has not been a strong point this year for the Argos.
1: No.
0: The challenges.
1: It seems very instinctive, or the one time they let it go too long and threw a challenge flag too late.
0: At the 30-yard line, Edmonton dodges a bullet. Argos now 1-for-3 in the red zone. And they will go ground game. Rank it up the middle and not a maybe a yard, and that would be generous.
1: Yeah, I don't know where they're going to spot this. At most, a yard.
0: 6 carries, 21 yards. So, again, the defense holding Rankin to about 3.5 yards a carry.
1: They have Rankin's number. It was Javon Leak last game, and then Cody Fajardo had a couple long runs.
0: He had a 44-yard.
1: Yeah, that one obviously added to that rushing total. But they have done a good job against starting running backs this year, including Justin Rankin.
0: So it's a 2nd down and 9. They did give him a yard. It's at the 31-yard line of the Elks, who are moving from left to right. Back to pass Fajardo. 4-man rush. He's going to get rid of the ball over the middle and has a man right at midfield. An absolute perfect pass as he dropped it over a defender. There is a flag down, though.
1: Yeah, it's coming back.
0: What are they calling here?
1: I thought it was offside. I don't know.
26: Offside.
1: Yes, they are.
26: Edmonton,
1: okay.
26: Number 18, 5-yard penalty. We're going to replay 2nd down.
0: That was a beautiful pass as O'Leary Orange sat down in the zone. It couldn't have been a better pass by Fajardo.
1: It was gorgeous. We call that a two ball or a two arc, where he's just kind of dropping that in. And it's so hard, those touch passes, where you just have to pull the chute and have it come in. Now we're getting more communication here from the officiating crew.
0: The official on the near sideline sprinted in and went right to Andre Prue. And they're moving the ball up to where the ball was caught. What's going on here?
1: That is a great question.
0: What the hell? Oh, Greg Quick is furious.
1: Well, he should be.
26: Automatic review by the replay center. The player was not offside.
0: Why the hell is that from the replay center?
26: Pass for Edmonton.
0: Why is that not a challenge from the far side?
1: Yeah, I don't understand. I've never seen them overrule an offside call before, and he looked pretty offside to me. Like, that's what, when it happened, I thought, well, that's obviously what the flag's for. There's a player
0: downfield.
1: Well,
0: you called it up here. I was trying to figure out what it was for. So all of a sudden, it's 1st down Edmonton at the midfield stripe, and Rankin's going to go up the middle for 10, a stutter step to the field. He'll get 15, almost 20 yards on a, let's call this is stupid. Let's be honest. Like, why do coaches have to have challenge flags if the league is going to come down continually on a very challengeable one that the Argos got a benefit from, and now one that the Elks get a benefit from?
1: Yeah, I don't understand that at all. I don't know, unless, and again, if that's what they're doing, great. Take
0: like
1: challenge flags away.
0: Who's calling the damn game? Is it Andre or whoever's at Wellington Street? And now another flag. Did they get it off? No, there's 9 seconds left. There's 2 flags in the Argo secondary.
1: Yeah, this is probably going to be
0: 2, 4, 6. This is going to be numbers. 10, 12, 13.
26: Before the ball was snapped, timeout. Okay. Toronto, this is their 2nd timeout.
0: So now they have no timeouts left. I think they had 13 on the field.
1: Yeah, they had 13 on the field, yeah.
0: I don't get it. Like, the league has to make a decision. Who's calling the game? Is it the field crew here? If it's something obvious, and the catch on the far sideline wasn't obvious, and that should have been up to Mike Miller to challenge.
1: Yes.
0: And that call there, when it's called by the official, how is the guy, the eye in the sky, supposed to call an offensive offside better than the guy who's standing 2 feet from it? Because the camera's not on the line of scrimmage.
1: It's a very unusual play to suddenly buzz in on. And again, I would be okay with it if this was consistent.
0: It's not.
1: That's what I want.
0: The problem.
1: It's not consistent. We've seen so many missed offside calls over the years, over the games that we've done. You always see the missed offside calls, mistakes in officiating. You can't. And if you are going to look at every single play, great. Take challenge flags away from the coaching staff. Have that not be part of the game. But I don't think anybody really wants that either. You're changing every little tiny thing. We're talking about an offside penalty. Is that really
0: up to... It's a huge play, though.
1: And maybe that's it for them, is they're looking at it and say, well, this is a big play. There was a mistake. But let's have some consistency. Let's have a statement from the league to say, well, these are all... Here are all the plays we're looking at. This is our list of stuff, and this falls within their jurisdiction. But they haven't done that.
0: Argos will have the Elks will have their tight end lineup as a wing back on the near side. And once again, play action, they'll dump it off. They've got that wing back into the 25, down to the 20-yard line as Skyler Griffith, rookie out of UBC, makes the catch. And the 225-pounder rumbles down to the Argo 20.
1: That was a nice play. No one picked him up, and I haven't seen Edmonton run that before. He looked like he was going to be the lead blocker on that. You had two possible backs with some sort of jet motion that Edmonton had coming across, and he just leaked out, started on the right side, kind of skinnied in as though he was going to be blocking on the interior, and then leaked out to the left. No one went with him.
0: First down at the 20-yard line. Elks need a touchdown to tie. They trail 10-3. Quick hitter, and it is incomplete. They were running an out pattern looking for Joshua Cephas, who had a couple of catches on the first drive, and that's been it so far for him. And it will be second down and 10 from the 20.
1: That was just a bad throw. He had him for at least a contested catch. McFadden was out there in coverage. They drew in all the Argos defenders by having essentially three running backs in the backfield. That looked like it was going to be a run play. And instead, they pulled the ball, try and take a shot one-on-one, but not a good throw from Cody.
0: Big play for the Argo defense here. It's a second down and 20. Ball on the left hash mark. Two receivers come to the near side. Fajardo back to pass. Four-man rush goes over the middle. It is caught inside the 10, inside the 5, down to the 1-yard line. Joe Robustelli has his first catch. First-year Elk after 2 years in SAS.
1: It's a good route and really good anticipation from Fajardo, making up for that previous play. He let that ball go well before Robustelli turned around.
0: He'll come up under center and will dive over center into the end zone for the touchdown. A tainted touchdown for sure for the Elks, and they cut the lead to 1.
1: It's surprising that here we are in what's probably going to be a tie ball game in a matter of a few seconds. It feels like the Argos have outplayed Edmonton, and I think you're right to put an asterisk next to that touchdown drive. It felt like it should have stopped about 60 yards ago.
0: So Blanchard will come out and attempt to tie this game with the conversion attempt. You're right. Like, I mean, the Argos give one away in the end zone on another interception. And with a touchdown, it would have been 17-3. And blank, the Elks are a kick away from tying it at 10. Waiting for the snap. There it is. It's good. Hold is good. Kick is up. Kick is long. Kick is good. We're tied at 10 with 4:48 remaining in the opening half. This is Argo football on TSN 1050.
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0: 10-10 on 10-50. It is Argos and Elks here at BMO Field, 4:48 remaining in the half. We'll see how the Argos handle this little bit of controversy as the Elks on a 2nd and 9 threw an incomplete pass, but they ruled it offside.
1: Yeah,
0: and then they picked up the flag.
1: And I don't know. It looked offside to me live. We haven't seen a replay of it still, but that's not really the point. The point is... Exactly. This is not the kind of play the replay center buzzes in for. I've never seen them buzz in for an offensive offside in the midst of a game. And I understand that was a big play, but it's just unusual that that was called.
0: The Argos got a break because they didn't have to throw a challenge flag on the... I think it was O'Leary Orange who made a catch, we thought, along the far sideline. Or was it Julian Graham?
1: Yes.
0: Who made the catch.
1: Yeah.
0: It wasn't a catch. It was close enough, though, where it should be incumbent upon the coach to throw the flag, in this case, Mike Miller. Yet, they got buzzed down saying it was not a catch. And even on the replay, I'm not 100% sold that it wasn't a catch.
1: If I were Edmonton, I would have been upset at that.
0: Yeah, they should have been.
1: At that,
0: absolutely,
1: you know,
0: they should
1: buzzing
0: have been.
1: In for what didn't look obvious. Like, I didn't think it was a catch, but you know, the replay was pretty close, so it's hard to say.
0: So here's the kickoff. Blanchard takes one step for his kickoff, and it's rifled down to the 10-yard line. Here comes Grant. 10, 20, cuts outside, knocked it a bounce across the 30 to about the 31-yard line, and that's where the Argos will put it in play. All of a sudden, tied at 10. Elks took the early lead on the first drive of the game, 3-0 on a Blanchard field goal. Then it was Kelly to Mittal, a two-play 70-yard drive. Mittal's 14-yarder capped it off. Hira Lahu from 20 yards made it a 10-3 game at the end of the first quarter, and we just saw the Fajardo touchdown run on the quarterback sneak. That's where we are, tied at 10, as the Argos put it in play from their own 31-yard line. Kelly, 8 of 12 for 220. He'll stand behind Peter Nicastro. Sebastian Parsalidis is in as the fullback. Back to passes, Kelly. Throws long down the numbers over through Mittal as they were looking for him again. He has three catches for 79 yards and a touchdown. You already got your one thing from your podcast.
1: Yes, I did. I was looking for a big Kevin Mittal day. I thought 75 yards was a good target. And he was open on that play, too. He had a step. He had his man beat deep, another seam route. And Kelly just a little bit too much on it. Maybe the wind carried that a bit more than he thought it was going to.
0: I had a discussion once with Ricky Ray about throwing into the wind, and he said on deep balls, people forget how difficult it is to throw with the wind when you're trying to throw a touch pass. Four receivers end up on the right side on a second and 10. They run a screen to the near side. Isaiah Smith has some room to the 40, to the 45, across the 50, across midfield, and powers his way. Ran over a defender as he headed out of bounds down to the 46-yard line of the Elks. Huge gain, and boy, did Cordell Jackson pay for that one.
1: Yeah, that was great. That was great blocking from Hunter Nicastro, who got out in front of Isaiah Smith. Eventually, Isaiah Smith lost patience, though, because he's not used to running behind big men for that long. So Hunter made his block. Actually, I thought the Elk player went a little low on Hunter. I kind of wanted to see a flag there. But he cleared Hunter and then just got tired of running behind Nicastro and peeled off and did it himself.
0: So it's a first down to the 46-yard line. First and 10. Play action. Ungerer on an in route, and he's got from behind. Nice job wrapping up. An open space tackle holds it to a gain of 4.
1: You can see every time Chad Kelly drops back to throw the ball, his instinct today, more so than usual, and he's always thinking deep ball, looking downfield, but he really wants to go for the jugular today.
0: 3-minute warning. Argos in field goal range now, but they'd love to cap this with another touchdown in a 10-10 tie. 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
0: Offside. I know we're kind of infatuated with this. If they're going to go upstairs for a call that's that close, every time there's an offside or non-offside that's that close, we're going to be here for 15 hours for one football game.
1: It's true, and their argument is that you want accuracy, and that's a big play, and so on a big play, you want to look and make sure it should stand. But the thing is, how do we quantify that?
0: How many times have we sat here, whether it's the Argo receiver or the opposing receiver, and we go, boy, he looks like the Argos got a break, or maybe that job looked like he was offside. Happens three times a game.
1: And then you say, well, okay, well, only on big plays. Well, what does that mean?
0: What's a big play?
1: How many yards?
0: Play?
1: Like, where does that – is that time of the game? Is that situationally? Like, what? Who decides what a big play is?
0: Second down, six to go. I'm all fired up now, Graham.
1: Yes, I know, I can tell.
0: Six to get, second down, 42-yard line. Elks show blitz. They brought up five to the line. They drop off two now. We'll see if they return to blitz. Kelly looks things over. Three receivers near side. Back to pass. Goes over the middle.

0: penalty for misconduct. 15-yard penalty, number 26, 25. We're going to go a full 15 yards and a first down.
1: That's the safety, Shaylen Garnes. I believe he said 25, did he not?
2: Yes.
1: Well, there it is, too. So that's a... when I coached back in the day, I used to call that... I know this might be technical for a long-term successful coach like you. I used to call that a dumb penalty.
2: Yes.
1: I don't know if that's too technical.
2: But that is.
1: Garnes has to be smarter than
2: but, that. But where's the replay center to review whether that was a late hit on Chad Kelly? Because it definitely was. You know, watching that play... It's a late hit on Chad Kelly. It is a late hit on Kevin Mitall. There's the late hit on Kevin Mitall we're now seeing on the replay. And then the player gets up.
1: Oh, he kind of punched him on the way up, too.
2: Yeah. It's.
1: I didn't see either one of those.
2: So I wonder if they're going to actually look at throwing a player out here, too.
1: Well, we saw Damade Coxey in Winnipeg get tossed out for a little kind of brush of the helmet. And Miller's not happy about something.
0: There were two fouls on the play. A major foul against Toronto number 10.
1: Oh.
0: Then we've got a disqualification against Edmonton number 25.
1: So that should
0: From
1: be a difference of 10
0: play,
1: yards,
0: we're
1: right?
0: We're going to go a full 15 yards and a first down for Toronto.
1: So it's a 25-yard penalty for the ejection against Edmonton. Back 10 for the penalty against Mitall. Plus 15 for the Argos. It's a first down at the 13-yard line. I think I got the math there right.
2: And they're still missing. And I don't necessarily have a problem with the Mitall part. That might have been verbal. But I have a problem. And now they're moving back again. Where are we setting
1: they've,
2: this
1: they've
2: football?
1: They've kicked Garnes out of the game. He's got to go to the locker room. They're sending him to the bench.
2: Yeah.
1: With the locker room
2: the
1: on
2: locker
1: this, side of,
2: on
1: the
2: this side of the field. They're going to make him walk around the long way.
1: God.
2: But they still miss the late hit on Chad Kelly and the late hit on Mitall.
1: This crew is not having a good day. So when all is said and done, the Argos are back in the red zone. They're 1-for-3 today. A touchdown, a field goal, and an interception. From the 19-yard line, left hash mark, Argos moving right to left in a 10-10 tie. Play action. Fade route. Has Underer, and it is just over his head. He was singled up with Tyrell Ford. And we have more flags. Coxey and somebody in the end zone on the near side.
2: Yeah, they got mixed up a little bit. Coxey's face mask was getting pulled.
1: J.J. Ross.
2: J.J. Ross and he were not having more than words, a physical altercation. I don't know if this is going to be offsetting in the end, but Coxey was getting his face mask pulled, that's for sure. It was Ross was in press coverage on that.
0: There
2: which,
0: are two misconduct fouls after the play. 15 yards against 29 Edmonton and a 15 yards against 82 Toronto. Both misconduct.
1: Against
0: second
1: Common.
0: Down.
1: I thought that was Coxey.
2: It was Coxey. They just got the number wrong. Yeah, Common didn't do anything on that play. I don't know.
1: But they have to get that one right because the
2: important.
1: Second misconduct penalty, you're out of the game.
2: Right, and the rate this game is going at and the way these flags are coming out and the way replay center is buzzing in, half these players are going to get kicked out by halftime.
1: I don't even know what the hell it is now. It's second and 10 from the 19-yard line. 10-10 the score. 2:41 left in the half. Kelly under a four-man rush will sprint out to the right. Looking, pumping. Now he's going to reverse pivot, come back to the left, and step up in the middle. He's got some room to run. He's got the 25 and throws, and he's got the touchdown. What a play by Chad Kelly. Unbelievable. And Dimeer Miller with a circus catch, but there is a flag in the end zone.
2: This was an unbelievable play from Chad Kelly to buy time like that. Run all the way to the right. This looked like a Trey Ford circus play. And
1: unreal.
2: It's Chad Kelly making it. And
0: the receiver against
1: touchdown.
0: Edmonton number zero. That penalty is declined. Result of the play is a touchdown.
2: This is one of the nicest plays I've seen Chad Kelly make in his career. And it's not the kind of thing Chad Kelly's known for. We're used to that pinpoint accuracy, but him scrambling way out to the right, way out to the left, dodging defensive tackles, taking a hit as he throws that football at the very end. And still making a pinpoint throw.
1: And he got away from one of the guys was Noah Taylor, who's a quarterback connoisseur.
2: Yes.
1: The extra point is good. And in a very wild football game, the Argos have reclaimed the lead. It's

0: 17-10. I'm running out of words. Yeah. This has been weird.
1: It has been a half. That's for sure.
0: So yeah. Damir Miller, his first two catches were both of the circus variety. And the Argos have reclaimed the lead with 2:27 remaining in the first half. Chad Kelly in the first half against the Edmonton Elks has thrown for 289 yards. That's crazy.
1: It's a great first half, especially coming off the last time these two teams played. I'm just looking at that touchdown pass again. Dakota Shepley is going to be pretty upset with himself on that play. With all the great things going on, Kelly took a hit at the end from as Malik Carney, who eventually chased Chad down right as he released the football. Shepley was desperately looking for someone to block, and Carney just ran right by him. He never saw him somehow. It's a pretty large individual not to see, but that's why Chad took that hit at the end. But what a play from Chad Kelly, turning back, scooting up, going through the pocket, and firing a dime to Damir Miller in the front corner of the end zone.
0: Chad Kelly has 24 more yards passing the ball in the first half today than he had against Edmonton for the entire game in Northern Alberta. Yeah. Crazy.
1: He's a man on a mission today.
0: And the how did they respond?
2: Toronto number 70. 10-yard penalty.
0: Why not? Liram Hirolahu's looking like, what the hell are you doing? He's got his arms outstretched. I am hoping that the officiating caliber in the playoffs is a little better than this one, because this crew's having a rough day. I don't know when they started the 35, or the 22nd clock in this case. Hirolahu's still glaring at Andre Pru.
1: Well, he was. I don't think he thought it had even been blown in yet, because he was standing there waiting.
0: So he quickly addresses the ball. And here's the kickoff with the wind. It's a good one back to the 16-yard line. Coming up the far side is Washington. He'll take it out to the 40 and be tackled there. Nice open field tackle, as that was McKenzie, the rookie, Darius McKenzie from Ottawa, from Southern Alabama, who makes the tackle. And it will be a first down at the 40. We're only going to mark 41-yard line with 2:20 left. Argos up 7.
1: And again, a little bit of pushing and shoving. They're right at the Elks bench when that play resolved, the tackle being made right on that sideline. The officials have to balance between controlling this but not being the stars of the show here either.
0: Fajardo 9 of 13 for 118 yards. Rankin has 40 on the ground on 7 carries. Fajardo drops back under a 4-man rush, crossing pattern over the middle, close to first down yardage, as making the catch is Brendan O'Leary Orange, whose dad is here today. Doyle Orange, 75-year-old Doyle Orange, the father of Brendan O'Leary Orange. Late start on that one for Doyle. And that will be a first down. Doyle's here at the game today. He's going to sign, I think he signed some autographs before the game. Doyle Orange had, in 1975, 1,055 yards on the ground. I think the second Argo behind Bill Simons to go over 1,000.
1: Sorry, I'm just watching the spot of that football. I wasn't sure that was a first down, and they didn't look very sure either. They're not measuring. They just decided it is a first down. I think it probably was.
0: Is that the right spot?
1: Yeah.
0: It looks pretty good.
1: It looks pretty good, but there was some confusion again. I thought we were going to have another scene.
0: Clock moving. It's at their own 51-yard line. Elks moving from left to right. And they will go ground game, and Rankin will get, on second effort, will get across midfield or to midfield. He was stopped at about the 52 or 53 and fell off the tackle and gets to the midfield stripe. They'll need 6 on second down.
1: I don't know how he kept his feet. He was hit by Sluka in the gap and hit pretty hard. You could hear it all the way up here. And he just bounced off. And he's tough to tackle. Rankin's, he's low to the ground. He's heavy. You don't think of him as a big back because of his height, but he is. When you look at the center of gravity and how low that is and how much he weighs, he's tough to tackle.
0: Averaging 5.5 yards a carry now. At the 55-yard line. Back to pass. Under pressure. Rolling to his right is Fajardo. Throwing to the near sideline. Caught by Mack. Was he in bounds? Yes. It'll be a first down at the 48-yard line.
1: Yeah, they're just talking to the officials on the sideline to make sure that foot was in. It looked good from here to me.
0: There was no argument from the Argo bench, and it is right in front of the players. And not too far from Greg Quick. So, no argument.
1: Yeah, no, I think that was the right call.
0: First and 10 from the 48. They're in field goal range now. Blanchard has a bomb.
1: He does.
0: Even into the wind, I think they would try it from 55. Minute 30 left. Clock stopped on the out of bounds. Pajard, a quick hitter over the middle. It is caught, and Mack has it down to the 35-yard line, a gain of 13. Nice tackle by Alexander Tubner to save an even longer game.
1: Yeah, that might have been a touchdown without the tackle from Tubner. Toronto sent everybody, and Fajardo, they hit it well, too. I thought maybe Fajardo doesn't see it. He saw it. He got crushed as soon as he released that football. You know, two extra Argos coming off the edge. Pickett was the one that ended up hitting him and taking him to the ground.
0: Argos didn't have a turnover last game. They have none today. They're due.
1: Yeah.
0: They would love one here on a first and 10 from the Argo 35. Fajardo drops back. Dumps it out into the flat, far side. Rankin with a nice stutter step move. He'll get the first down or close to it. Who missed him in space? It ended up getting 9.5 yards.
1: It was Tubner.
0: It was Tubner who missed him.
1: He just came in so aggressively. He's got to break down a little bit. So he saw Rankin out of the flats. He's made some big plays behind the line of scrimmage so far today, and he just came up with too much aggression. That guy can stop too quickly.
0: Fajardo in hurry up, got hit behind the line of scrimmage, but fell off it. They essentially have the guard snap it, the left guard. They've done this twice now. And then moving off to the left is Fajardo. And he got hit in the backfield.
1: This is not good.
0: But spun off it. And who is that down?
1: Well, it's two people. It's Ralph Hawley and I think Johnson is the other injured Argo. They're both kneeling at the football. Hawley looked like he was holding his right side, like right glute, right hamstring area. He tried to get up and get back to the huddle and had to go down again. And
0: that
1: I
0: was
1: just
0: Kongbo,
1: kind of,
0: wasn't it? I think it's Kongbo.
1: Kongbo with not Johnson?
0: Kongbo and Johnson, I believe. Is it? Or
1: no,
0: is it
1: that's
0: no?
1: Hawley. Hawley's the one, because he was the one I was looking at, and then he walked over, and that's where Johnson came into my view. And, yeah, Ralph Hawley, they're looking at his right leg, upper right leg.
0: And now Johnson's rolled over.
1: No, that's Hawley.
0: That's Hawley who rolled over.
1: Yeah.
0: Okay.
1: Yeah, Hawley's on his back, and they're looking. Looks like with Johnson, looks like they might be looking at neck or collarbone. He's moving. Yeah, this is for Johnson. I wonder if this might be a stinger. He's just flexing his hand. They're looking at his shoulder area, and he's flexing his hand and trying to get his arm moving.
0: Now, that's tough because Josh Shule was working with him, and then Mark Belmore was working on Hawley. And Josh, who's the head therapist, just got up with Johnson and said, okay, off you go. And then he went over to work with Hawley, who's now standing up as well.
1: Yeah, you don't want to lose two pieces of your D-line on the same play, obviously. And losing Hawley in any circumstances is not great.
0: Well, the good thing is, if Hawley, hopefully he'll be back for the second half. But they do have Parrish Shand and Dwayne Hendricks in the middle to go with Sewanee Tuiya.
1: They
0: are not Ralph Hawley,
1: yeah,
0: with no disrespect.
1: Edmonton can't snap his ball yet. They're ready to snap, and Hawley's still got
0: another still on
1: 15
0: the field.
1: Yards.
0: They'll start with three receivers to the near side, two up top. Rankin will stand to the left of Cody Fajardo. It is a first and 10 from the 24-yard line of the Argos. Clock now moving, 52 seconds. Fajardo dumps it off over the middle. It is caught, spinning off a tackle, and getting the first down or close to it is Cephas. They will give him the 13-yard line. It is another Edmonton first down as they're moving down the field a little too easily here, and they'll mark the ball outside the 12-yard line.
1: Tackling has to be better. We talked about it on that previous play, and that time Bubba Bolden and James Caesar both missed the tackle that allowed the Elks to get the first down.
0: Ball snap. Back to pass to Jardo, going back corner of the end zone, incomplete. He was looking again for Joshua Cephas. It was overthrown. Caesar was on the coverage, and we have another Argonaut on the ground. And yes. Is that Kongbo?
1: That's Kongbo. He's getting himself up pretty slowly, but he's not looking for...
0: Three defensive linemen on two plays.
1: Yeah, that's not ideal. It wasn't terrible coverage from Caesar. Certainly, he'd given up a step, but that was going to have to be a gorgeous ball to complete that. The only space was in the very corner of the end zone.
0: Second and goal from the 12-yard line, 29 seconds left. Argos lead 17-10. Two receivers to the near side, and they will be joined by O'Leary Orange. Back to pass to Jardo. Here comes an edge rusher. It's picked up. Fajardo is going to run, and he'll be caught. He had to put the ball down on the hip, and getting him was who else? Adarius Pickett. Do I even have to say it?
1: Adarius Pickett, he did a lot on that play. He was in coverage to start.
0: So it's a gain of 2, it's 3rd and 8.
1: Adarius Pickett started this play sort of lined up in the slot. He dropped back into coverage, and he actually had his man locked down. Fajardo was looking to throw to a quick out route, but Pickett was there in coverage. When Fajardo stepped up to try and run, Pickett broke off coverage and made the tackle. Incredible play.
0: So this will be an extreme chip shot here for the ridiculously strong leg kicker from Laval, Vincent Blanchard. This will be from 18 yards. Jake Julian, the punter, is the holder. Kick is up. Kick is good with 3 seconds remaining in the first half, and it's 17-13 Argos. You held them out of the end zone, so I guess it's a moral victory, if nothing else.
1: It is. I enjoy the fact that the way they were trying to distract the kicker on that, Jason was doing the worm in the end zone, just in between the uprights, trying to see if he could do whatever he could to try and throw Blanchard off. But
0: why are the only guy I've ever worked with, and I've had several guys riding shotgun with me, you're the only guy. Pete Martin's not noticing that.
1: No.
0: Chris Schultz is not noticing that.
1: I was following, after watching the kick, the fans threw the ball back and Jason was doing the worm.
0: Argos are just going to take a knee and go home at the half in a bizarre, chippy, big play ridden, controversy ridden first 30 minutes. It's 17-13 Argos. A win puts them in the playoffs and gives them at least a home game in the Eastern semifinal. We'll take the timeout and try and figure out what the hell we just looked at. 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
5: 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And it's not even like win the division. It's not even like try to get a number one seed. It's just, you look at the strength of the Atlantic Division. There's 5 teams that made the playoffs last year of the Atlantic Division, and the Maple Leafs weren't one of them. So somebody's got to come out in order for them to get in. That has to be the goal and the mindset for this team this season, is by any means necessary, get back to being a playoff team, because of 2 things. One, all the changes that you've made have made you believe you can be there, and the future of Auston Matthews. 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
0: Interesting half, we'll put it that way. It is 17-13 Argos over Edmonton at the break. Mike McCarthy just came in here, the general manager of the Argos for the 1991 season, and wanted to remind me to say this. The two of us are both on the Argo Alumni Executive Committee. The Pete Martin Golf Tournament, the Pete Martin Memorial, I just mentioned Pete a couple of minutes ago, goes on October 5th. It's a Monday at Lionhead. There are five foursomes left, $250 a person. The foursome, obviously, is $1,000. If you just want to go to the dinner, I think we're up to 15 alumni playing in the tournament. It's at Lionhead. For more information, just to go to Argo Alumni. Just put that in the Google machine, and that'll take you to the website. Monday, October 5th, it's a 10:30 registration, a noon shotgun. Lots of prizes and some pretty cool people going to be out there, including McCarthy, who's just too old to golf now. That's what I'm going to tell him anyways. So let's see. What's your biggest takeaway from the first half?
1: Well, I think, you know, we've been distracted by some anger that we may have felt towards the replay center. And I think that's not the takeaway from this. What the takeaway really is that this is an incredible football game. This has been really good, and I wish we could ignore some of the other stuff. It's been so maddening from the standpoint of either officiating or replay center. What's going on behind that is a very good football team. It's competitive. It's highly physical. Getting chippy, and the officials...
0: Like the first game was.
1: Yes.
0: Very physical.
1: Very, like, these are two really good football teams. This, I'm not calling it or anything at this point. This would be a really fun Grey Cup rematch here.
0: Or a playoff game. Or crossover.
1: Yeah, however it works. I can't see, just the way the Elks are playing right now, I can't see this being anything other than what happens in the Grey Cup final. But I want to see these two teams play again because this has been fun. You have a highly motivated Argonauts football team. There's no question about that. And the Elks aren't used to being pushed around like they were for parts of this first half.
0: The two most physical games I think the Argos have been involved in was the Labor Day game, which was very physical, especially for Adarius Pickett, who you know, yes. knock three guys out of the game. And then the first game these two teams played in Edmonton, I got sore watching that game sort of from our perch.
1: Yes.
0: It was very difficult. And you just leave going, these guys are going to be sore on the flight, let alone the next morning.
1: Yeah.
0: By the way, just got an update. Nothing on Ralph Hawley yet. And Dave Foxcroft, who was a great official, he's the replay official today.
1: Okay.
0: So, who's usually right on all things, but it's just, when does he make the call to go to the field?
1: Yeah, that's...
0: There's no consistency with the league. And they've been very good about that this year.
1: Because I believe both of their calls are correct. That they buzzed in on, but again, let's have some transparency there. Let's be very clear on what's happening. And in general, I think that's something they may want to look at in the offseason. I love the way that the ACC is doing their officiating. Watching a little bit of that ACC game last night with Miami and Wake Forest, and you hear and see everything. You hear the whole conversation, and I think that's you know, the model that rugby started, that I think more and more leagues are going to start moving towards, because that's what fans want.
0: It looks great in the XFL, and I've suggested that we need to do this.
1: It's the right answer.
0: It like, there's no reason not to do this. There really isn't. And this is not 1970 anymore. Like, you've got the technology. Use it. It helps the fans. It helps explain why the call was made, so idiots like us up here aren't second-guessing, third-guessing, fourth-guessing. We're going to take a quick timeout. We'll come back, get you ready for the second half. It is 13 for the Elks, 17 for the Argonauts, as they clinch a playoff spot and a home playoff game with a win. 30 minutes to go. We'll get back to the game when we come back. It's Argo Football on TSN 1050.
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0: Back at BMO, a couple of minutes away from kickoff of the second half. It was Blanchard with a short field goal and Kelly DeMittal for a 14-yard touchdown. Ira Lahu with a chip shot. 10-3 Argos through one quarter. Fajardo, a quarterback sneak to tie it. Miller, a dynamite play. Chad Kelly, maybe the most outstanding play he's made as an Argo. A 19-yard touchdown strike, 17-10. Blanchard makes it 17-13 on the penultimate play of the first half. My name is Mike Hogan, along with Ben Grant, our engineering team. Alex Mandarino is here, and Kerwin Bootlier is back in Agincourt. Adjustments, what do you do?
1: Well, the Argos have one rushing yard in the first half. And they've been throwing the ball all over the yard. I don't think it's more of how do you adjust to what Edmonton does. I think that's what you're coming up with. I think you keep doing what you're doing, running the football. They tried it twice, and then Chad Kelly scrambled and ran for 6 yards. That was their only positive play. They lost five on one rush. They got stuffed to the line of scrimmage on another. I think you keep passing the football because it's been working extremely well. Chad Kelly with almost 300 yards. But what you have to look for here is Edmonton is going to make an adjustment. What I expect Edmonton to do is they're going to give more of an umbrella over top. They're going to give you some more of the underneath stuff and take away the deep stuff. And so now you have to adjust as an offense and say, okay, well, if they're taking away the deep shots, do we switch up what we're doing, call some more flood routes, look for drags, look for stuff underneath, or do we try and go back to that running game, or do we get the running backs involved in a different way and get them out of the backfield on screens, on flat routes, etc.? So I think you're looking for Edmonton to make the first move. Try and stop us, because you haven't so far. And if you do, well, here's our answer to that.
0: It's funny, in the Saskatchewan game, people were complaining the Argos didn't have the running game going, but Kelly had 265 yards passing at the break.
1: Yes.
0: And today they have two runs from the running backs, but he has 289 yards passing and a couple of touchdowns. So you pick your poison. Would you take the ball or take the wind? Because it is substantial right now.
1: Yeah, the wind is starting to be a factor. I still take the ball. I haven't seen anything to indicate that either quarterback is really struggling. If anything, it was with the wind where Chad Kelly overthrew a couple of receivers on the same drive, and it looked like the ball just carried a little more than he thought it was going to. I haven't noticed either quarterback struggling into the wind, so for me, I want that possession, and I want to see if I can go up two scores here to start off the second half.
0: Well, the Argos have the choice, and Mike Miller agrees with you. The Argos will take the ball first, leading 17-13. They win, they clinch at least second place, in all probability second place in the East, unless Montreal self-destructs. So the Argos will drop Janarian Grant and Dymir Miller back, who has the longest punt kickoff return of the year for the Argos, believe it or not, in the one game he played in Hamilton. And he'll drop back. Argos moving from right to left. Here's the kickoff, and it will be Miller at his 10-yard line, far side, moving right to left. To the 20, to the 25, bounces off one and takes it out to the 29-yard line. And that's where Kelly and company will come on the field. Argos in light blue jerseys and helmets, dark blue pants and socks. Elks in white jerseys with green trim, gold helmets, green pants, green socks. Offensive line for the Argos from left to right, Desmond Bland, Ryan Hutter, Peter Nicastro, Dakota Shepley, and Kendall Randolph. If you want to check the defense, because we had Chaylen Garns kicked out of the game, if you want to see who's back at safety, that's Royce Metchier. Oh, there you go. Very simple one.
1: Yep.
0: I was able to sneak a peek. Ball's 30-yard line. Argos moving into the wind. Sorry, with the wind from right to left. Quick hitter. Diving catch made by Dave Unger across the 35 to the 37. And for Unger, that's his third catch of the day. He had the big 48-yarder in the second series.
1: And that might have looked like an errant throw from Chad Kelly, Unger having to make a diving catch. But really, it was Chad Kelly leading him to safety, leading him to where he needed to go. There was coverage to the inside, a little bit to the out, too. But that's exactly where he had to throw it.
0: Second down and three from the 37. Will the Argos try to establish the running game here? Probably not, because Isaiah Smith just left the backfield. In route tipped at the line of scrimmage. He was looking for Unger on a quick hitter. It's tipped, and the Argos will send James Burnup onto the field with the wind behind him.
1: It's the only thing I don't like about emptying out the backfield. I like the aggressiveness of having six receivers out the pattern, but when you empty out the backfield, the Elks now know, okay, they're not running the football, and so now they're only thinking pass rush. They know the ball's coming out, and that time they timed the jump perfectly, knocked the ball down.
0: Burnup in. He will get it away. It's high. This might not come down. It finally does, back at the 22-yard line, and it's Washington who's get the corner. 30-40, look out. 45-50. He did the Deion Sanders high step before he got knocked out of bounds, and there's an injured Elk who seems to be in a little bit of trouble, but they help him to his feet. But a nice return by the late addition to the lineup, Montrell Washington.
1: Yeah, it was a nice return. I thought Brian Haralamana got mugged on that play. I was waiting for a flag on that one, but none came. Really nice job in getting the edge.
0: The market of the Argo 51, so moving into the wind, the Elks have great field position, trailing by four, their first possession here of the second half. And they will go ground game to Rankin right up the middle. He'll get 2, maybe 3 yards, depending on the spot. He may get 4. Might be a generous spot. No, they'll give him 4 yards, 2nd and 6.
1: I'm still fine with that. If you can hold Rankin to 4 yards in a first down run,
0: sure.
1: I don't think it gives you a huge advantage here. As the Elks, you're passing the football here.
0: They'll mark it at the Argo 47-yard line. Elks moving from left to right. Fajardo, 14 of 19 for 169 yards. Ball's on the left hash mark. Two of the receivers cross and pat hands as they do. Fajardo will drop back, comes to the near hash marks. It is caught well short of the first down by at least 2 or 3 yards. We'll see what kind of mark they give Brendan O'Leary Orange. And it's favorable, but it's still a yard and a half, probably 2 yards shy. And the Elks are up on the football.
1: Yeah.
0: They're going to go for this. They need a yard and a half.
1: They can't sneak this.
0: Big opportunity, but they empty out the backfield. Fajardo under center. He's going to throw. They've got a man open. They had the back release. He catches it to the 15 to the 10-yard line. Big hit. But Austin Mack released, and an Argo's not getting up.
1: Yeah, this is not good at all. That was a heavy collision. They had this play planned from the beginning. That's Benji Franklin that's down on the ground. They knew what they were doing. And as I said, it was too far to sneak, and they knew that. And that was the perfect time to dial up the fake sneak over the top play, and the Argos weren't on it. And then that collision at the end, you had Benji Franklin running into Mack, and also coming the other way, Tubner.
0: Oh, boy. Yeah, he got hit by Tubner. Wasn't ready for it. Hopefully, it just knocked the wind out of him.
1: I think that, he got hit in the chest.
0: Yeah.
1: So I'm hoping that that's what it is. Tubner's helmet went into Franklin's chest at about 20 miles an hour.
0: The Elks are interesting. We'll take the timeout. They've got an interesting formation where they snap it from the guard position, essentially. And then Mack was basically one spot over. So it's an interesting alignment, and it worked to perfection for the Elks. We'll take the timeout as they tend to Benjamin. 11:57 left, quarter three, 13 for the Elks, 17 for the Argos. This is Argo football on TSN 1050.
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0: The good news, Benjamin Franklin is sitting up. He is still being tended to on the field. 17-13 Argos, but on a nice bit of trickery from the Elks. So they have moved the ball down to the Argos 11-yard line, and Benji's up. And getting a nice round of applause from the crowd here at BMO Field. Argos now just hoping to hold Edmonton to a field goal.
1: There is some more good news. Ralph Hawley is back out there, which is good to see. He went down near the end of the first half with what looked like an upper right leg issue. But, yeah, he's back out there as well. Franklin making his way off the field. And LP Gauthier will come in to play the field corner spot, the rookie out of University of Montreal.
0: And DeMarcus Johnson is also on the field, who was hurt on that same play. From the 10-yard line, call it the 11, it's a first and goal for the Elks. So we'll run power to the near side. Motion from left to right. Ball on the left hash mark. They will run it. Rankin hit on the backfield. He'll spin forward and get maybe a yard, or fall forward and get maybe a yard, as that was great penetration from Derek Sluka.
1: Yeah, Sluka came firing through the A-gap, didn't show early, and just suddenly was there in the backfield. He's got such good explosion.
0: And he's fired up as he runs off the field and makes some substitutions.
1: And Sluka comes off. Kuebner comes back onto the field. I was wondering, he came off after that collision. I was just hoping he was okay. And he seems to be.
0: Second and 8 from the 9. Rankin stands to the left of Fajardo, who drops back to pass under a 4-man rush. He goes to the end zone, middle of the field, knocked away. He looked to the back of the field for Austin Mack, and it was knocked away by Deshaun Amos. The famous Amos with the play, and out comes the field goal unit.
1: That was great coverage. He was step for step with Mack, and then right at the last second, as it looked like Mack might reach up and plucked that ball out of the air, Amos reached his hand and knocked it away so the catch couldn't be made. Really nice coverage on a 5-man rush from Toronto.
0: And Bubba Bolden back there with him as well. So it was into double coverage. It didn't work. And out comes Blanchard for the field goal attempt from 16 yards. It's good, as expected from there. And Blanchard kicked it up onto the concourse level in the south end zone. We'll take the timeout. It's 17-16. Argos holding on to the lead, and we'll get the ball back when we come back. This is Argo Football on TSN 1050.
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0: He has passed Ricky Ray to move into 8th place on the Argos single-season passing list. He has passed Condridge Holloway, moved into 7th place, and he is now 27-4, I believe is 31. He's 31 yards behind McLeod Bethel Thompson, who had 47-31 in 2022. Chad Kelly will add to his average. He is probably on pace for over 6,100 passing yards this year.
1: Yeah.
0: He'd be the fifth fourth guy the fifth time it's happened. Fifth guy, sixth time it's happened.
1: The only thing that might prevent that is him not playing 18 games. If the Argos wrap up and know they're going to finish in second, probably down the stretch there'll be a game where he sits. Yep. That might be the only thing that cost him. But if you're throwing 6,000 yards in the season, that probably happened to most quarterbacks in that scenario. Yep. Although, if you're setting the record, you probably played 18.
0: The others, by the way, Flutie did it twice. Calvillo, Kent Austin, and David Archer. That's the 6K club. Argos, after the field goal, will take over at their own 40-yard line, moving from right to left. Light blue helmets and jerseys, dark blue pants and socks. It's a six-man rush. Kelly reads it. He goes long down the seam. He's got Dimier Miller inside the 25, to the 20, to the 15. He bounces off another tackler and is brought down. They'll give him the 13-yard line. Air Kelly strikes again.
1: And he was making sure that he didn't overthrow Miller this time. Miller was wide open, and he's just thinking, I'm going to give my receiver a chance. I'm not going to risk this being overthrown and falling incomplete. Didn't go for the perfect pass in stride. Instead, just made sure, let's get a big play out of this. And Miller, wide open, makes the play. Pretty hard to tackle for a guy that you don't necessarily think of as a tackle breaker.
0: Move over McLeod Bethel Thompson. He's behind Kelly now.
1: Didn't take long.
0: Took one play. 14-yard line. First down, Argos. Three receivers come to the near side. They play fake. They dump it out. It's a swing pass to Quaylen Jones, who gets hit at the line of scrimmage. It'll be second and 10.
1: There's a lot of things that have to go right on that play, and Tyler Common missed his block. That's the only reason that wasn't a touchdown. They had that manned up very well, and if Common gets his guy, I think Jones scores.
0: What would the odds be? No, you were really bad at picking the best receiver of the game. That's been like your pregame weak spot?
1: Yes.
0: Would you have picked Dimier Miller?
1: No.
0: Who now has three catches for 90 yards and a touchdown.
1: Well, I picked Kevin Mitchell, who's having a decent day.
0: Yes, he's up to 78 yards. Kelly, back to pass, floats one far side, and it is picked off in the end zone again. Second time Kelly's thrown a pick to that side of the field in the end zone, and it's J.J. Ross again. His third pick in two games against the Argos.
1: It's just Kelly throwing a 50-50 ball. It's like we said, he's got man coverage with DeMonte Coxey. He didn't put it high enough. That's the problem. It wasn't a very good throw. A great catch. It was a one-handed catch from Ross, who somehow was able to just corral that in with his right hand. But, yeah, twice now today, you've got 50-50 situations. Kelly, and, you know, for better or worse, when he's got his guy there one-on-one, he's going to throw that every time. Maybe there are situations where you just can't take that gamble.
0: Now, because he threw the challenge flag early on a play that really was questionable to challenge, that had more contact than the one he challenged.
1: It did.
0: I don't think it was pass interference.
1: No,
0: but it was.
1: But it was more than the one that they challenged.
0: On first down from the 30, Fajardo drops back, throws the strike 15 yards downfield, and it will be a first down as it's O'Leary Orange with another catch. He's had a nice day, and that's catch number 5.
1: Yeah, not a lot of space to throw that in. I thought it was really good coverage from James Caesar. He thought he was all over O'Leary Orange, but little tiny window to put that ball into, and Pujarda found it.
0: From the 45-yard line, Elks moving from left to right. They trail the Argos by a point, 8 minutes remaining in the third quarter. Tight end to the far side as the Elks move left to right. High snap. Doesn't throw off the timing as Rankin will go up the middle and get 4 yards to the 49.
1: You have to give the Argos D-line a lot of credit in stopping the run. Oh, flag just came out something late. See what this
0: and
1: is.
0: And Fajardo's pointing to the Argos.
1: The Argos were outmanned at the point of attack there, and to tackle Justin Rankin after a short gain is a credit to that interior of the D-line.
3: Major foul, misconduct, 15-yard penalty against Toronto 92. 15 yards, first down.
0: Parrish Shand with another misconduct. So we have misconducts now on Shand, on Common, which was questionable because we thought it was Coxey, and Mitel. So three misconduct penalties. We've already seen one Elk kicked out of the game, the starting safety, Chaylen Garnes.
1: It's just not a smart penalty. Forte and he kind of got mixed up, and he shoved him in the face mask to the ground.
0: So they'll move it to the 46-yard line. Play action. They dump it out of the backfield to Joe Robustelli, who will get to the sticks. It should be a first down to the 36. Very, if you didn't get it, it's very close, but I think he's got it.
1: The bad news is there was a missed tackle on the play. The good news is that it was Benji Franklin making the, or attempting to make the tackle, so he's back out there, which great news for the Argos. I think, you know, probably very rattled and got the wind knocked out of him, but he's back out on the field.
0: From the 36-yard line, it is a first and 10 for the Elks. Ball on the left hash mark. One receiver wide to the nearer side. That's Cephas. Two to the boundary. Blitz. It's over his head. It's a loose ball at midfield. Rolling around. Still on the ground. I think the Argos have it. They do. To the 50. One of the big guys. It's Ralph Holley. Rumble. Big man. Rumble. Touchdown. Argos. Ralph Holley. What a momentum change there from the Argo defense. We talked about the lack of turnovers created by the Argos. Well, they got a big one, and the big man rumbled for the touchdown.
1: I would not have put money on the guy scoring the 50-yard touchdown today being Ralph Holley. But there it was, and Edmonton handed that to them. That was a terrible snap. Flew over Fajardo's head. I thought he was going to get back on it, and just somehow couldn't find the football. It bounced around. It was free for a while. Holley ended up with it in his mitts, and he jogged it the whole way, had an entourage.
0: Ira Lahu to dot the I. He does, and the Argos have an eight-point lead at 24-16. 6.5 minutes remaining in the third quarter. It's Argo football on TSN 1050.
7: 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It's powerful. And our government has a plan to unlock that power. 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
0: On touchdown, and right now it's unofficially a 55-yard return for the touchdown by Ralph Holley, who was injured at the end of the first half.
1: Yeah, injured his leg. And even without that, the last guy you'd pick on the entire team to score a 55-yard touchdown would be Ralph Holley.
0: Liram Hirolahu.
1: Yeah, it's close, though. It's close. Yeah, he's probably...
0: Sorry, Liram. Sorry.
1: Yeah.
0: No, Ben said that. It wasn't me.
1: Yeah, there are a couple guys, but, man, Ralph Holley. And he wasn't even looking for a lateral. He wasn't, you know, some of the big guys get it, and they look around. Is there a corner somewhere around me I can give this to? No, he was... He had his eyes set on the end zone, celebrating from the five on in as he high-stepped in. That was something.
0: Well, if the fans needed something to win them back, that just happened because they were despondent after the interception.
1: Yeah. Oh, yeah. Well, that's twice. Like, it's such a big thing to make a play like that after surrendering points. You had points. You had guaranteed points. You were retaking the lead and everything else, and suddenly it looked like Edmonton was coming back to take the lead. And you turned it on its head, and now it's an eight-point ball game.
0: Here's Hirolahu with the kick. And it will be Washington taking it at the eight-yard line. Far numbers have cut to the middle of the field and cut back and get to the hash marks and get across the 30 to the 35, and it looks like there's another injured Argo. This has been tough as both teams. And now, Josh and Mark are going to sprint out. I think I've said their names more than Chad Kelly's today.
1: I think so. That might be Quaylen Jones. I think I see a 7 on a shoulder there. I want to be sure.
0: So the Elks will take over at the 36-yard line. The Ralph Holley rumble will give the Argos an 8-point lead, 6:29 remaining here in the third quarter. An Argo win, and they eliminate Hamilton from catching them in the East. And force the Ticats to hold off all the other teams in the West for the crossover. essentially, at least two other teams anyway.
1: I think it is Quaylen Jones, and it looks like, the good news, it looks like they're stretching him out. I wonder if this is some cramping. Not the day that you would particularly think you'd see this on, but days like this are misleading. You don't feel like you need the same amount of water that you do when it's hot out in the middle of the summer, stuff like that. I was at, Quaylen Jones gets up and gets a round of applause, at the Nelson High School football game last night in Burlington, a great football game between Ann Meyer and Nelson, two great programs. And the number of guys that went down with cramping issues was so unusual for the cool night that it was, but it's exactly that. When the weather starts to turn cool like this, you don't keep up your habits of hydration throughout the week. And
0: it's like playing in dome.
1: Yeah, a little bit the same way.
0: People sweat and they don't even know they're sweating.
1: Exactly that.
0: From the 36-yard line, it's a first down for the Elks. Argos with four on the line. They send all four. It's ranking up the middle to the 40 to the 43. And that will be good for seven. And it'll be second down and three.
1: It's pretty tough to break out of the grip of Dwayne Hendricks. I know I couldn't do it, but yeah, he's a hard runner. He's tough to bring down. Needs support. You can't just rely on one guy to do it.
0: Caesar and Tubner out. Sluka and Johnson in on second down and three. And it's getting loud. The BMO Field crowd has been energized by the Ralph Hawley touchdown. Second down, three to go. Strong side left for the Elks. Rankin in the backfield. Play action near side. It is caught. Hit immediately and rolling forward or reaching forward. Close to first down but short as Robustelli made the catch. Tackle immediately and half a yard short of the first down. And we'll see if Edmonton throws like they did the last time they had a third and short.
1: I suspect this will be a traditional sneak.
0: Again, they snap it from the guard position on the left side, and Fajardo.
1: Oh, that's close.
0: Got it. No, he got it. From where the near official's marking it, he got it. From where the far official is marking it, he didn't get it.
1: From where his body landed, that looked really close to me. I don't know that.
0: It's a first down from where the near official wins.
1: The spot certainly shows a first down. I watching.
0: Ooh, they split the difference. It's still a first down.
1: How's this?
0: The one official marked it at the 41. The other marked it at the 43. Sorry, the 46 and the 47. And they split the difference. First down, Edmonton. Rankin in the pistol. Now we get movement again on the offensive line. It's going to be procedure, first and 15. This is a weird game. I'm going to check penalty. You do your thing. I'm going to check
3: illegal
0: penalty
3: procedure.
0: Yards here.
3: Yeah.
1: Edmonton, it is a weird game.
3: 5-yard penalty. Remains
0: penalties.
3: First down.
0: This is a lot lighter. Well, how can it be like this because of all the misconducts? They've got Edmonton 6 for 65 and the Argos 5 for 35.
1: That can't be
0: when
1: right.
0: When we've had three misconduct penalties against the Argos alone.
1: Yeah, that's 45 yards on its own. So something's
0: the one was 10 against Mutal.
1: Yes, but these aren't being added up correctly, I don't think.
0: From the 42-yard line, I guess they offset. From the 42-yard line, it's a second and long. Fajardo over the middle, has a man at midfield, and where's this mark going to be? It's going to be a half yard short. So it'll be another short yardage situation as they get 14 and a half on first and 15.
1: Yeah, they're moving the spot again, though. Now they've actually moved it to being an inch away.
0: It looks like it's a first down from where they marked it. And Fajardo goes wide.
1: Oh,
0: he got a second effort. They had him in the backfield. As again, what Fajardo's doing is just rolling down the line of scrimmage until he feels a weak spot, much like Doug Flutie used to do here.
1: Yeah. Yeah, it's worked pretty well for him. That time, though, he got stuffed for what would have been a one-yard loss. And he's got incredible leg strength because he was fully upright and somehow found a way to drive himself forward.
0: First and 10 Elks from the Argo 53. Argos by 8, 3.5 left in the third. Ball's battered up in the air, and it hit the carpet. Who else? It's a Darius Pickett. I'm getting bored of calling his name, making big plays for the Argos.
1: He timed that perfectly.
0: He's crazy good.
1: Timed that so well. He came off the edge on a blitz. Fajardo had no idea he was coming and had to make a choice. It's risky because if Fajardo pump fakes there and rolls out to his right instead, Pickett's done. But he's trusting that Fajardo doesn't have the time to make that decision, and instead he's able to knock that football down.
0: Seven tackles and a knockdown now for the UCLA product. Second and 10 from the Argo 53. They send four. Fajardo drops back under pressure again, rolling to his left. rolling to his left, now running. He's going to come close to the first down, a missed tackle again, and Fajardo gets inside the 30. He had a 44-yarder against the Argos in Edmonton. That's about 25 yards on a first down.
1: It should have been 10, and I want to see these Argo defenders come in with a little bit more care. We saw Alex Tubner earlier come flying in, trying to make a big hit. Sometimes you just have to recognize that you've given up yardage. You're going to give up some yardage on the play. You can't go and stop everything. And there Bubba Bolden came up. He had a chance to tackle Fajardo after about a 10-yard gain, but because he never broke down and chopped his feet, he got beat.
0: That'll put the

0: They have not had a good day in terms of missed tackles.
1: No, not at all. And most D'Angelo, too.
0: Yeah, there's a couple on that play.
1: D'Angelo overran Rankin.
0: It's tough. They're trying to make big hits, and you can't. You just can't. When they see it coming, if they know you're coming, you can't continue to come in at full speed.
1: Double tight ends in play for the Elks now. Rankin beside Fajardo will take the ball. Big hole right side. He got popped at the 5-yard line after a gain of 6. That was Bubba Bolden, who is a physical presence in the Argos secondary, who rudely introduced himself to Justin Rankin.
0: Yeah, that was quite a hit. Looked like Rankin was going to score for a second. He bounced it back. It was design play to the left. He saw the edge crash off the right side, bounced it back that way, and Bolden stepped up and made the play after a gain of about 6.
1: Interesting. They bring Sean Lemon in for Dwayne Hendricks here on 2nd down and 4. And they know something because Fajardo's passing, throws it in zone, intercepted! Intercepted! It's all about the Benjamin! Benji Franklin with the pick! The Argos dodge a bullet! Turnabout is fair play as the Argos get an interception in the end zone, dodge a bullet, an 8-point lead with 11 seconds left in the third quarter.
0: What is Cody Fajardo doing on that play? I know Chad Kelly has 2 interceptions in the opposing end zone, but you understood what the philosophy was on that play. Both situations, he had one-on-one with a receiver he liked over a DB he didn't. There, Fajardo just following his man into the end zone. There was nothing there, and 3 Argos sitting back there. Any one of Franklin, Bolden, or Amos could have made that play.
1: The 35-second clock was at 20 seconds. Interesting. They blow it in. 30-yard line is where the Argos will put it in play. 1st and 10. This will be the final play of the quarter unless there is a penalty. The Argos have a strong side to the right side. We'll run to the left side, and bouncing it out is Jones. He'll get a couple of yards on 1st down as we hit 3-quarter time. Argos lead by 8. 15 to go, or 15-plus. We'll find out when we come back. 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
1: Mike Hogan, Ben Grant with you. We're the idiots on the air. You guys making us try to sound good at least. Alex Mandarino and Kerwin Bootlier. That's the engineering dream team. We're here at BMO Field, where the Argos are 15 minutes away from clinching a home playoff spot. They lead Edmonton 24-16, and the Elks facing a 2nd down and short. I did an article on the Argo cornerbacks this year, and I looked Benji Franklin in the eye and said, how many interceptions should you have this year? And he started laughing, thank goodness, because he could have punched me in the
0: table. Yeah, I would have asked that. But.
1: And I did it with a smile, and he started laughing hysterically and said, I should be leading the league.
0: That's his
1: 4th.
0: Yeah.
1: Terrell Ford has 6. He leads the league, the Edmonton corner. And then I asked Tavares McFadden, who came and joined our conversation, I said, how many picks should he have? And he started laughing. He went, oh, man, 10.
0: Yes. Yeah.
1: So if Benji had have dropped that one... But he didn't. It's a pick in the end zone. And, the Argos have a 2nd down and 9. They've got the ball here to start the 4th quarter. Moving into the wind.

0: which is gusting. Sometimes it's really gusting, and other times it's just kind of limp. And even when you look at the championship banners in the south end, half of them are just kind of hanging there. The others are being blown substantially.
1: And in case you thought you misheard at the end of the third quarter, that was indeed a called run play from the Toronto Argonauts.
0: Their third of the game,
1: so one per quarter.
0: But when Kelly's thrown for 352 yards through three quarters, the blemish is the two interceptions, though, both in the end zone, both on 50-50 balls.
1: Yeah, Cody Fajardo giving one back, but this could be a blowout. This could be Toronto looking to go up three scores, and instead it's a one-score game.
0: But there are times you feel the Argos have been the better teams. There are times when Edmonton gets into a rhythm.
1: Yep.
0: When Cody gets into a rhythm, man, he's good.
1: He's a really good player.
0: Really good.
1: This is a good football team. The Edmonton Elks, and you know, I'm excited for the people in Edmonton because they had years of terrible football, and a team with such great history, with so many winning championship teams over the decades, and to go through this last 10 years for Elks fans, I'm sure, has been really tough, but it's good to see them in that sense back in fine form.
0: Argos moving from left to right here in the third quarter. Edmonton shows blitz. They've got six up on the line, drop two. They're just resetting. Are they going to send six or going to send five? Kelly is going to get sacked.
1: Ball's down.
0: Dropped the football, but fell on it immediately back at the 22-yard line. So now the Argos are going to have to punt into the wind after giving that one up. And, you know, you talk about the Elks fans. I had to call the John Heward and Bart Andrus years, okay?
1: Yes.
0: I'm just saying. And even Stubler and Don Matthews, that wasn't a good year. We've all felt pain around the league. But, yes, Edmonton's due. No question about that.
1: I think Ottawa might be up next on the docket.
0: They've had more than a couple. Burnup's into punt. Edmonton went for the block, didn't get it, and a missile. What a kick into the wind. My goodness. It's taken by Washington back at the 25-yard line. Did they outkick the coverage again? 40, 45, 50 down the sidelines. Knocked out, balls out, but Edmonton fell on it. Oh, my. As it looked like Edmonton might give it right back to the Argonauts as Washington coughed it up. And I talked to the Edmonton broadcast crew before the game who said, really exciting has been Montrell Washington if he hangs on to the football.
1: Yeah, and we saw both elements of that right there on that play. An exciting return after a great kick from Burnup. They almost got to that. It was Cordell Jackson who came off the edge. Didn't show early. He looked like he was going to be blocking the gunner. He ended up coming off the edge, wasn't picked up, almost blocked that punt, and a gorgeous punt gets returned into Argo territory.
0: 63 yards into the wind. Fajardo now is going to go intermediate. He's got a man with a flag down at the 25-yard line, and we'll see what the call is.
1: Came out at a strange spot. I think it was head linesman that threw that at the line of scrimmage, but we'll see what this conversation yields. I think it's going to be against Toronto.
0: Somebody I talked to at the break was mentioning that that's an official who's had a rough day, in his opinion.
1: Yes.
0: The linesman on this side.
1: Well, we'll see what that call was. I didn't notice Edmonton going offside, and that's usually what that flag would be for. So I don't know if they're going to get some help.
0: They're going to go to Dave Foxcroft? They're moving further down.
2: Objectionable conduct, Toronto.
1: This could be a bench penalty.
2: One of the coach was on the white, and he got contact with the official. 10-yard penalty, first down.
0: There's a zero tolerance for that call this year. The players, the coaches, they can't be on the white line, the thick white sideline. So an easy call for the official.
1: It is, yeah, that's...
0: First down at the 14-yard line, and Rankin got swallowed whole and pushed back to the 25-yard line. And another injured Argo slowly getting up is, I believe, Lemon. It is. Where are they going to mark it? They're going to mark it at the 18, a loss of 5-4.
1: Yeah, I actually think that should be a bigger loss because Rankin regained his footing. He was knocked back into the backfield.
0: And tried to bounce it out.
1: Yeah, tried to bounce it out. I thought it was going to be an 8-yard loss, but... We'll take it at 4.
0: Argos go to a three-man front. Sewanee Tuia comes out. They go with the extra linebacker. from the 18-yard line. It's a second down and 14. Three receivers to the right, ball right in the middle of the field. Two receivers to the boundary. Rankin's in the backfield. Straight drop back and dump off to Rankin to the 20, and he'll be taken down. Ball's out! Ball's out! Who's got it? It's a dog pile at the 12-yard line. Who's got the football? Who's got the football? Edmonton. It'll be third down and a field goal situation. The ball came way up in the air, fell down. It looked like Edmonton had it first. The first guy didn't get it. Sluka forced the fumble with a big hit. And it looked like O'Leary Orange was going to get it, but it bounced away from him. And let's see who got it as Blanchard lines up for an 18 or 19-yard field goal attempt. It's closer to the 19 than the 18, so it'll be a 19-yard field goal attempt from Blanchard, who is 3-for-3 today. Nothing overly long. This one's up, this one's straight, this one's good, and into the upper level of the suites in the north end zone. So it is a 24-19 game. Argos lead, 11:40 left, fourth quarter. This is Argo football on TSN 1050.
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10: You ain't first, you're last.
0: Trying to get the storm surge here. The fans in the end zone are into it, but nobody in the grandstand. The rowing after three quarters. We're nicely underway in the fourth. 11:40 remaining here in quarter four. Argos have the ball. First and 10 from the 40 after Blanchard's fourth field goal of the afternoon. He's having an okay year. Today's haven't been moonshots by a stretch of the imagination, but he's now 41 of 43. That's all right.
1: That's fantastic.
0: From the 40-yard line, first down. Kelly, quick hitter over the middle. And Common, did he do it again? No. Couldn't hang on this time. He got belted as he went over the middle, and it hit the carpet this time at second down and 10.
1: It's early contact. It's hard to call that. I don't really blame the officials for not throwing a flag there. It looks like, you know, bang, bang. If you watch a replay of that, I'm sure Common was hit early. I just watched a replay of it in slow motion, and he wasn't. That's how good, I guess, that was. So I take that back. I'm sorry, Mr. Williams. That was fantastic coverage from the halfback spot.
0: Kobe Williams out of Arizona State with the hit. Second down and 10 from the 40. They set up the screen. It is caught by Quaylen Jones, but a couple of blocks missed on that one. It's good for minus two. And the Argo offense is sputtering all of a sudden, leading 24-19.
1: Just came out too fast. Chad's got to wait. He has to hang on to that a split second longer. They didn't have a chance to set up. So it's this running back screen to the left. So Quaylen Jones starts on the right, runs out to the left side. He's supposed to have two blockers in front of him. He kind of got tangled in between the blockers trying to make that catch. If you wait for a split second, it has a chance to set up, and you have a successful play.
0: Burnup's last kick was 63. This isn't going to get there. It's going to corkscrew down and hit at the 30, take an Elks bounce and roll out of bounds at the 34. So that's where the Argos will go on defense, trying to protect a 5-point lead with 10 and a half minutes left in the fourth quarter. It's Argo football on TSN 1050.
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0: Oh, they're doing Sweet Caroline. They're playing my song. First down, Edmonton. They'll mark it at the 35-yard line after the punt by Burnham. And Edmonton with a chance with a touchdown to take the lead. Very simply put, Argos win. They're in the playoffs. They will host at least the Eastern semifinal. In all likelihood, the Eastern semifinal, unless something weird happens. But it would be nice to get it done and show Edmonton. We know they can play with them. And after the first game, that was not necessarily a gimme.
1: No. No, this is... They've certainly answered the bell, but they got to finish what they started here. They got into a lead. They had an eight-point lead and the football with a chance to do something. But the last two drives for the Argos really haven't gone anywhere. They haven't, I don't think, generated a first down in a few drives.
0: When the Argos lead after three quarters, or 5-2... When Edmonton trails after three quarters, they're 1-3 for a team that's 13-3. Now, we've talked about how difficult they are when they have the lead. Well, they don't have it right now, so we'll see what Cody Fajardo and company dial up. First down and 10 from the 35-yard line. Edmonton moving from right to left. Argos in light blue helmets and jerseys, dark blue pants and socks. It's a run to Rankin. Bounces off tackle at the line of scrimmage and will get 7 yards before all is said and done. Well, it's not done yet. They're moving the rugby pile. He's going to get 8. Again, an opportunity to make the tackle, and he bounced off it.
1: Yeah, I thought Sean Lemon had him wrapped up in the backfield. He somehow got out of Lemon's grip, and then he took a big shot, I think, from... I thought that was Sluka, although I don't know if I see him on the field right now. Yeah, there he is. So that was Sluka that connected with him about 5 yards in. And he bounced off that as well and then got pushed to an 8-yard gain.
0: Rankin's average is 4 yards. You'll take that.
1: Yeah.
0: Oh, I did that before they added the 8, so it's 4.5. You'll still take that. And he'll get the ball again right up A-gap. And he's hit hard after a gain of 2, maybe 3. But they'll mark him at the 47.5. That's a first down.
1: There have been opportunities in this game. You know, the Rankin fumble that was recovered by Edmonton, their fumble on the punt return as well, that ended up getting touched by an Elk player before going out of bounds. The defense has done their job. They've been in this game. They've got a score themselves to show for it, but the offense has to respond as well.
0: Strong side left. For Edmonton, they'll run right up the middle. Rankin bounces off one, but not the second. He is ragdolled to the ground by DeMarcus Johnson. And they're going to give him a 2-yard gain on that.
1: That's a very generous.
0: That's an interesting spot.
1: Very generous
0: spot.
1: That's
0: a 3-yard gain.
1: Yeah, that's not what happened. But it's where the ball is now.
0: Well, actually, he did. And he bounced off it, but that's actually a good spot. We'll give him credit. We've been critical. That was a good spot.
1: Yeah, you're right on the replay. I thought that looked like
0: it looked like he got
1: it was in the backfield.
0: Line,
1: but yeah, no, you're right. When you see he got spun around and actually got up to the 50 and then thrown backwards.
0: Second down and 7. Back to passes to Jardo. 4-man rush, steps up in the pocket. He's got all day to run. He'll get to midfield. He'll get to the 50. He goes way to the right, and he'll slide down at the 42-yard line. Another big run by Cody Fajardo, who has beating them with his feet today on short yardage gains. And a couple of big runs.
1: On a four-man rush, you can't let that happen. The linebacker level has to be better. The DB's all locked up and were pursuing their guys downfield. They couldn't see what was happening, but the linebackers vanished. They've got to be able to keep an eye on Cody Fajardo, because with just a four-man rush, there's all sorts of space for him to step into. If he just finds a small window and there's no one home like that, he's going to take it every time.
0: They're in field goal range from the Argo 43. Argos send pressure. Rankin runs right where the blitz came from and will get 8 yards down to the 35-yard line. Clock moving at 7:27. It's a 24-19 lead. Argos need to hold Edmonton to 3 here.
1: The Argos sent a blitz off the wrong edge, unfortunately. Instead of blitzing right into the run, they blitzed from the other side, and Rankin was able to run away from it. Nice job from Cody Fajardo just to hold that blitzer. He couldn't pursue Rankin because Fajardo was staring him down as though it were a read option, though I don't think it was.
0: Looked like the Argos had jumped on that one as well. It's a second down and 2 from the 35. Strong side with a tight end to the near side. And they will go right up the middle again to Rankin, and he'll get to the 35 no more, back to the line of scrimmage. And it will be third down and 2. Yeah. Now what do you do, Coach Rankin?
1: Yeah, this I go for it here, third and 2, but I think they're going to kick the field goal.
0: Take the 3. So Mark Killam has been sometimes very aggressive. And who knows, maybe they've got a gimmick play out of this. Janarian Grant's going to go into the end zone just in case. I would be shocked if from 42-yard line, Blanchard doesn't kick it into the seats again in the north end. From the right hash mark, from 42 yards, here's Blanchard trying to cut the lead to 2. Snap is good. Hold is good. Kick is up. Plenty long. And he missed it. And it goes into touch. No point. A wide field goal from the best field goal kicker in the league this year. A very rare miss. He's now 41 of 44. And the Argos will take that and run. They'll get the ball at the 40-yard line. Yikes.
1: It's time for the offense to answer the bell here.
0: We have 6:05 left in the fourth quarter. Argos 24, Elks 19. It's Argo football on TSN 1050.
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0: The Elk secondary in the first half was 290-some yards passing at the end of the second quarter. And right now, Kelly is at 351, so like roughly 60 yards passing. What's gone wrong?
1: Yeah, they've done a good job of taking away the deep shot. They've been a little bit more conservative, I suppose, from a defensive approach. And Toronto just hasn't adjusted to taking what Edmonton's giving them. And when Edmonton has had to make a play, they've done it. They haven't missed tackles. They haven't let running backs break tackles in the flats, receiving passes, that sort of thing. Toronto needs to get some yardage. They've had 4 straight 2-and-outs.
0: First down from the 40-yard line, and they will go play action. Kelly rolls to the left, throws. He's got Coxie across the 50 to the 51-yard line. It is a gain of 11. And for DeMonte, that is just his second catch of the night for 28 yards.
1: That ball came in high. That was a bullet from Chad Kelly. Good on Coxie. He didn't have a lot of space to be able to realize that was going high and then go up and get it. He went to the air. It looked like he was testing his vertical. He went up to grab that one.
0: From the 51-yard line, Argos moving from left to right. They've got a lead of 24-19. 5.5 minutes left. Clock moving. Play action. Quick hitter near side. Had Mattel, but underthrew him. And he had Dave Ungerer so wide open down the near sideline that he could have waited 10 seconds for the ball and ran in doing cartwheels into the end zone.
1: The problem was Chad Kelly had no time.
0: No time.
1: Yeah,
0: no,
1: that was
0: zero.
1: A zero blitz, and he had to change the release point. He actually had to throw that sidearm to try and get it around the outside man. That's why it wasn't complete into the flats.
0: Kenny Logan Jr. was in his face when he threw that ball. Second and 10 from their own 51-yard line. Clock continues to move as we're outside 3 minutes, even though there was an incompletion. Couple of receivers to the near side. Blitz again. Kelly reads it. Has a man across the Edmonton 50 to the 48-yard line. It's a common occurrence that Tyler Common makes a catch in the clutch in the fourth quarter. First down to the 48 of Edmonton.
1: Another aggressive blitz from Edmonton. They're sending more guys than the Argos can block. That time Parcelitas stayed in to pick up one man, but there was still a guy free. Chad did well to spot it. And usually in zero coverage, guys will play off a little bit. You're not playing tight man in zero, and so Chad found Common with a little bit of space over top.
0: And a good chip from Quaylen Jones as well. From the 48-yard line, left hash mark, bunch formation to the left. A toss to the far side to Isaiah Smith, and he gets hit 2 yards behind the line of scrimmage. It'll be second down and 12, and going into the wind, I assume they're out of field goal range. And is Edmonton calling a timeout here?
1: I believe so. I think that's what we're going to see.
0: They have both left.
2: Edmonton.
0: If you're unfamiliar with the timing rules in the CFL, each team has two timeouts for the entire game. And if you can't use both inside the last 3 minutes of the second half. So if you don't use it, you lose it.
1: Obviously, you'd love a first down here, but I think the more important thing is you want some yardage to be able to feel good about a field goal attempt. Right now, it's at Edmonton's 50. 57, I don't feel great about.
0: Into the wind.
1: No, that's the thing. I want to get a bit more. If you can get down to the 40, set up a third and two, I think that's an appropriate time to kick a field goal.
0: Liram Hirelahu, 1-for-1 today, 8-for-8 since coming off the injured list. Kelly, quick hitter over the middle, threw it behind Mitali. He had him. And missed him. And it will be a punting situation, I would assume. Yes. Hirelahu stays on the sideline. And James Burnup comes out trying to pin this one. And you better get this one out of bounds because Washington has been dynamite today.
1: I think he thought Mittal was going to sit. Just looking at a replay there, I think Chad thought Mittal was going to sit in space. Instead, he continued on his path. And the ball ended up going well behind him. Couldn't even get a hand on it.
0: Burnup gets it away. It's high. It's toward the far sideline. It'll be at the numbers at the 8. And the sideline is available for Washington. Look out. 25-30. Tackled from behind at the 32. Didn't get the corner. And Edmonton's got good field position.
1: They do. That feels like a wasted opportunity. That drive started out well. You got the first down immediately. Able to move the sticks again. And then it just stalled once it got into Edmonton territory. Just miscues. Little mistakes. You can't afford those. I go back to that run call, the pitch play with the bunch receivers. Yep. Like you're counting on three receivers all to make their blocks. It doesn't happen a lot. I don't love that choice.
0: From the 32-yard line, Elts moving from right to left. It is 24-19 Argos. Fajardo over the middle, complete to the 40. It's good for 8 yards as making the catch is Austin Mack. And for Mack, that is catch number 6. And he'll be up at or over 100 yards. He should be right at an even 100. He is.
1: They have to keep an eye on Cody Fajardo, too. They've let him escape a couple times today. He's hurt, though, on the ground before.
0: Argos in a four-man front. Here goes Rankin up the middle. And I don't know if he got it. It looks like they're going to give it to him at the 42. And that is the last play before the three-minute warning. Exactly 3 minutes left. And we'll see if it's going to be a first down or not. Either way, it's going to be a gambling opportunity for the Elks. And it's a first down, Edmonton. We'll take the timeout. It's Argo football on TSN 1050.
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0: From an Argo scoring perspective, a 55-yard run by Ralph Hawley on a fumble recovery as the big man found the end zone. But right now, Edmonton, with 3 minutes left, are down by five. A touchdown puts them in the lead, and they have a first down at their own 42-yard line. Argo's defense has to make the play. I assume if you're Edmonton, unless they go two and out here, you're going to be in three-down territory pretty soon.
1: Yeah, I would think so. And even if it's close here, you're out near midfield. I think they would think about it, especially how, given how their defense has played. Toronto's offense has done nothing at all in the second half. They've generated a couple first downs, but they were all on that last drive.
0: First down, 42-yard line. Cody Fajardo, 24-32 for an even 300 yards. No touchdowns and a pick in the end zone. Three receivers will go. Two to the right side, two to the near side. They go play action, rolling out as Fajardo looking to the far sideline. Has a man out to the 50 and dragged down close to first down yardage is Brendan O'Leary Orange, the Toronto native.
1: They're really guarding against a play over the top. Really deep flats coverage there, and that's why O'Leary Orange had so much space. The flats defender was about 15 yards downfield.
0: And Fajardo's going to sneak it on second and a foot and get a yard and a foot. And it will be a first down out to the 53-yard line. Clock stops at 2:47 while they reset the markers.
1: I like to see Toronto be more aggressive here. I want to see them go after it, not play. Then it's not like they're playing prevent, but they're definitely playing not to lose here. I'd love to see this defense go for the win. Again, it's not on them. The situation they're in is that's on the offense. But they're the ones out on the field right now. They've got to make a play. I want to see them come after Cody Fajardo. I want to see them stick tighter to receivers and give less cushion.
0: Now the crowd making some noise here at BMO. First and 10 from the 53-yard line. Fajardo in the backfield. Down he goes. Who else? The party starts. It's a Darius Pickett with the sack.
1: And that time Pickett didn't jump. We talked in the first half when he blitzed and knocked the Fajardo pass down. He risked it by going to the air. That time Fajardo did pump fake and Pickett ran right through him.
0: Second down, 15, 14 and a half to go. Where are they marking? They don't know where the ball's supposed to be marked. Now they mark it back on the 48-yard line. So it will be 15 yards to get on second down. Three receivers to the near side, two up top. Argos in a 40 front. Ball snap. Back goes Fajardo. Back goes Fajardo. Throwing Fajardo. Near side knocked away. And a flag comes down from 40 yards away. They're going to call Tubner for PI.
1: That's a terrible call. This is a terrible call. He swatted the football. They should be looking at this. If there's any time you bring in a replay center, if you're going to bring it in for looking at offsides, bringing it in for a questionable pass interference penalty.
0: Deshaun Amos is livid. He went to Andre Prue.
8: Defensive pass interference. And Toronto said, number 33.
0: And said, take a look at that. They have to take a look at this up top.
1: Yeah, this is a...
0: With what we've seen from this crew today.
1: Unless there's something we didn't see, to me, watching this play live, there's no pass interference penalty. I'm going to get a chance to look at a replay here.
0: And are they going to call down from up top? They better. That's a terrible call.
1: Yeah, this is
0: That's
1: a brutal, brutal call.
0: Here comes pressure. Fajardo throws near side. It is incomplete. He was looking for Matt. Damani Coetzee's throwing a flag. Like, are you going to call that one?
1: I'm stunned. That's Tuner brutal. Play, I've seen a couple replays of it now.
0: At least stop the game and take a look.
1: There is nothing you can flag Tubner for on that. He just went after the football.
0: And terrible, terrible call. They just showed it again. That's awful. This crew's been crap today. Let's call a spade a spade. Second down, 10 to go. From the both ways, by the way. Fajardo is going to step up in the pocket, and he's going to get caught again. Back on his own side. He just got bubbed. Bubba Bolden with the sack. It's a loss of seven. And out comes the punt unit. Justice for the Toronto Argonauts.
1: That's exactly it. Justice, the right result in the end. But it shouldn't take that. It shouldn't take the Argos making two phenomenal plays back-to-back to overcome some poor officiating on the field. And really well-timed blitzes we've seen the last couple. That one from Bubba Bolden.
0: Here's the pump by Julian. Janarian Grant's going to catch it at the 11-yard line near side. He'll come out to the sideline and then go back to the middle of the field and was met rudely by a couple of Edmonton Elks at the 18-yard line, which is where the Argos will put it in play. They lead by five. It's 24-19 with a minute 52. The Argos, with two or three first downs here, will be able to salt this away, but they haven't had an offensive, aside from the first series, they had a couple, but those are the only ones in the last five series.
1: Yeah, it's this half has been first drive of the half and then the last drive where they got a little bit of production, but they need some first downs here. You can't go two and out, put the ball back to Edmonton and feel good at all about it.
0: From the 18-yard line, they will go to the ground game and the back gets swallowed whole at the line of scrimmage. And that was Isaiah Smith, and we've got an injured Argo. And getting up slowly is Ryan Hunter.
2: Edmonton
0: uses their final timeout. With a minute 48 left. So there's a ton of time left, and the Argos need to pull something out here.
1: They do. Isaiah Smith got his helmet ripped off on that play.
0: A minute 48 left. A win, and they are in. They have a five-point lead with a minute 48
1: that's
0: left.
1: That's a missed face mask. That's why Isaiah Smith has no helmet on right now. Just watching that replay, he got his helmet ripped off of him.
0: Are they going to show the replay? And why will they do that?
1: The Argos have to find a way to just take care of this themselves. And, you know, we've talked a lot about things that have irked us today on the broadcast. Ultimately, the Argos have to find a way to get it done. They've got to get a first down here.
0: 10 yards to get on second down. Kelly back to pass. Four-man rush. He comes to the near side. Under on the comeback. Dives for it. Did he get it? No. They went after Tyrell Ford on the near side. Unger, who was the master of the comeback route, couldn't get back far enough. And it's exactly what the Argos didn't need, a two and out with an incomplete pass on second down.
1: That would have been a really tough catch. I don't mind the throw simply because it's tight coverage with Ford. You don't want to risk it. You can't have him pick that off. So Kelly put it into a spot where only Unger was going to be able to get to it, but it was a really tough catch. He was fully extended and just couldn't quite haul it in.
0: Burnup stands at his three, gets it away. It's oh my goodness. High kick with a wobble will finally come down to the 40. Washington with a stutter step is caught. As once again, it's Darius McKenzie, his second huge play on special teams. And now the Argos will have to keep the Elks out of the end zone. How big is that Blanchard miss on the last series by Edmonton? It's a five-point lead with a minute 31 left. The Elks need to find the end zone. They need 70 yards, and they've got 91 seconds to do it.
1: And I'm sure this defense is gassed. They've been out on this field a lot in the second half. They've got to dig deep, find something.
0: Three receivers to the near side, two up top. Rankin goes out to the left. Fajardo throws to the near side. It is complete, shy of the first down as Robustelli has the catch. It's a gain of 7 to the 47-yard line. Obviously, in three-down territory are the Elks.
1: Yeah, they're not punting the football anymore. This is going to be three downs all the way in. Toronto just sent a four-man rush there, but I love that they didn't bail out entirely. That linebacker level stayed true.
0: Second down, ball on the left hash mark. Three to the right, two to the left. Back to pass is Fajardo. Under pressure, gets it out in the flat to the running back Rankin, who will get the first down and step out of bounds at midfield. It's a gain of 8 and a first down Edmonton with a minute 12 left.
1: That's tough in the open field. Tubner had a shot at Rankin, but he made a move. And it's easy to say, Tubner, you got to make that tackle. Rankin in open space is tough.
0: And Tubner's probably a little gun-shy after that pass interference call. It was just insane on the last series. From midfield, it's a first down for the Elks. Clock is stopped at a minute 12. Rankin and O'Leary Orange are in the backfield. Back to pass to Jardo. Near side! And jumping it was Benji Franklin. Didn't get there. Crowd was complaining about something. What did they see?
1: They saw a holding penalty that wasn't flagged. That should have been a sack off Cody Fajardo's right side. And getting just absolutely hogtied was Adarius Pickett coming off the edge. I have no idea how that doesn't end up being a flag. He was wrapped around the neck, and there's nothing on that.
0: From the midfield stripe, it's a second down and 10. Three receivers come to the boundary. Elts moving right to left. Receiver was offside. No flag. Near side. Caught. And stepping out of bounds. And we'll see if they go upstairs for this one. And it's at the 48-yard line. And they are 3 yards shy of the first down.
1: And Kevin Mitchell and Chad Kelly are right on the sideline official. They felt he stepped out before where it's being marked. I don't think so. I think they got the spot right in this case.
0: Third down, 2 yards and a bit. Almost 2.5 to go. Fajardo has Rankin to his right. Ball on the left hash mark. Motion from O'Leary Orange. Back to pass Fajardo. It is complete on a hook route to O'Leary Orange. And they are marking him short of the first down. This would be a horrendous spot.
1: Yeah, that
0: one official has it at the 44.
1: Well, now
0: one has it at the 46, and he just moved
1: it
0: 2 yards.
1: It again. Now he's the.
0: Oh, Greg Quick is furious.
1: Of course he is. Now, what's happening here? This sideline official made a terrible call.
0: He's been brutal all day. He marked it at the 46.
1: He did. Now, where they have it spotted is correct.
0: Yes.
1: It should be a first down, but what is this official doing? How'd he come in and mark that 2 yards short?
0: This guy shouldn't be in this league. Like, today, if this is the indication, he's terrible. Back to pass. Fajardo, near side, has a man. Mack, first down to the 28-yard line. Got hit hard with 44 seconds left.
1: Yeah.
0: And I want to apologize. The worst thing, last thing that we want to be talking about is the officiating. We don't do that on this broadcast for the most part. This has been terrible today.
1: It's been egregiously
0: bad
1: today. To the fact that it's taken us away from what is otherwise a highly entertaining football game.
0: Andre's stopping it again. What's going on?
1: I think they're going to send James Caesar out to be evaluated here. He took some friendly fire on that last play. He was hit very hard.
0: I'd like to see how offside he was on that as well.
1: Yeah, there was been a few.
0: If you heard earlier on today, the Argos had made a stop on a second and long, and it was overturned by the official, called an offensive offside that was marginal. They made the right call, but it was so bang, bang. That happens 20 times a game.
1: It was.
0: So we've been really confused by some of the officiating today, and confused as being kind.
1: It was Pickett that hit Caesar, who's now coming out of the game, and he has to go into the tent to be evaluated. So LP Gauthier will come in to play the field side halfback spot.
0: And Fajardo looked right at him.
1: Yes.
0: Another 28. Fajardo back to pass, comes away from him to the 22-yard line, and more missed tackles. And getting close to first down yardage is Joe Robustelli. He'll get 9, maybe 10. There's 32 seconds left. The Elks in 3-down territory. They trail by 5.
1: And it's not going to be about time now. This is about plays. You've got to make a stop. You got basically enough time for whatever the Elks want to do.
0: They're going to roll forward with Fajardo and get the first down. It will stop as they move the sticks. And 28 seconds left. The Argos need a play on defense. A sack, a turnover, obviously. They need something right here. First and 10 to go from the 17-yard line on the left hash mark. Back to pass Fajardo. Throwing to the end zone, and it is intercepted! It's tea time!
1: For the
0: Tavares
1: second
0: McFadden with the pick in the end zone, and the Argos are going to win this football game.
1: How is it that Cody Fajardo and Chad Kelly each have thrown 2 interceptions in the end zone? This one to end the football game. And again, I don't know what Cody Fajardo was seeing. He was driving the football so well, taking what the Argos were giving. They sent an all-out blitz. He knew he didn't have a lot of time and just launched it up for his receiver. I don't think he ever saw McFadden. McFadden was down the far sideline. I think he thought he had one-on-one with Bolden and just threw it up for Cephas, thinking he's going to outjump Bolden. McFadden came out of nowhere and made a great interception.
0: Hell of a catch.
1: It was.
0: He actually had it with one hand.
1: He extended fully.
0: There's the kneel down, and that's the game, because Edmonton doesn't have another timeout. So that's it. The Argos are going to the playoffs. They defeat the 13-3 Edmonton Elks. Final score 24-19 in a strange, weird, bizarre, physical, big play laden football game. And I assume the players are as exhausted as we are.
1: I'm sure they are, mentally, physically. This defense played out of their minds today. The offense disappeared in the second half, like we talked about. They had a great first half.
0: Yes.
1: Offense looked on fire in the first half, and the defense was maybe reeling a little bit. Special teams play didn't really pick itself up, and you know they got to look themselves in the mirror a little bit, letting up some big returns. Had a couple stops late. That last one was fantastic.
0: Yes.
1: And when it mattered most. But I'm sure they're going to come away with this still thinking they've got areas to improve. But I think that makes a statement about your team. The Argos, each of their units had a half today where they did not play good football.
0: Yeah.
1: And they beat the first place Edmonton Elks, a team that beat them by 30 points the last time these two met.
0: So the Hamilton Tiger Cats can no longer finish second in the East. It is the Argos' position. There's an outside chance they could catch Montreal, but essentially the Alouettes would have to lose out. They're not going to do that. And the Argos would have to win out. The odds are that's not going to happen.
1: Yeah, it's tough schedules for both teams down the road. You know, you've got Montreal's got... They don't have it easy, certainly. They've got Winnipeg and then back-to-back with Saskatchewan before finishing the season in Toronto. And the Argos, they've got Winnipeg as well. They got the BC Lions, Ottawa Redblacks, and then they finish hosting Montreal.
0: So a ridiculous win today. I got nothing. Like, this was just a very strange football game. Chad Kelly finishes with only 13 more passing yards than Cody Fajardo when it was like 200 yes. yards at halftime. Kelly ends up with 373, a couple of touchdowns, a couple of interceptions in the end zone. Cody Fajardo, no touchdown passes and a couple of interceptions in the end zone. One by Franklin, one by T-Time. Ralph Hawley with the play of the game. And if you didn't hear us or watch it or hear about this yet, please be sitting down as we say this. It was a Ralph Hawley 55-yard fumble recovery touchdown scamper. Can I use Ralph Hawley and scamper
1: no.
0: in the same sentence?
1: No, you cannot scamper at that size.
0: Okay, I thought I'd give it a shot. And it's just, this was a crazy game. And again, I hope that there is some film to be broken down and some discussions at the league office about the crew today.
1: They have to. They have to address it. It was not professional level today.
0: No.
1: And, you know, I'm sure I'm going to address this a little bit further on my post-game podcast, but I have some thoughts. And it's unfortunate because it takes something
0: yes, it
1: away
0: Absolutely.
1: From a great football game. What a great product you had out here today. Edmonton and Toronto playing fantastic football, going head-to-head, down to the wire, exciting plays, so much stuff. And what's the first thing I want to talk about?
0: The officiating.
1: Yeah, and that it shouldn't be like that.
0: No,
1: it can't be what you talk about after a game like this.
0: It was something else, to be sure. And I'm sure the fans here were exhilarated and infuriated at different times over the course of the football game. But that's the kind of game it was. There were big plays. Edmonton just would not go away. The Argos did shoot themselves in the foot a couple of times. Edmonton shot themselves in the foot a couple of times. The Elks made big plays when they needed to. The Argos made big plays when they needed to. You don't expect an easy game when you've got two of the better teams in the league. And I know the people that do their power rankings, well, they had Toronto 9th this week, 10th, 11th, right behind Ottawa.
1: Yeah.
0: But, you know, that lack of respect, I think, is heard in the room.
1: Oh, yeah.
0: And felt in the room because they've now won six of their last eight, four of their last five, are 4-0 here at BMO Field. They have Winnipeg on Friday night. They're in Winnipeg on Friday night, and then they're back here 2 weeks from today against the BC Lions. So tickets at Argonauts.ca. Come down, be part of the home field advantage here at BMO Field. But this was, as your podcast partner JB says, this was drunk.
1: It was. It felt
0: this
1: like
0: game was drunk.
1: He's got that great line, and there's been several occasions where we've been able to pull that out, and this is another one of those.
0: Absolutely. So I think that's... I think that's going to do it from here. Any final thoughts before we get ready for the X's and Argos podcast, which will be up in a couple hours?
1: Yeah, the Argos finished with -1 yards rushing on the day to 154 from the Elks. So a little bit of a disparity in that category. It's been interesting to watch. And again, I have to think more about that. I have to think about how much more that matters. I'm really interested to go back and watch the second half and look at the missed opportunities, what went wrong for the offense. Because to me, watching from up here, what it looked like is that the Elks made an adjustment to take away everything deep. They sent a lot more pressure, and basically they were saying, we're going to send everyone at you, and we're not going to let you throw a deep ball out of it. And Toronto had trouble finding windows to throw it into short. And that's where you would love to be able to go to screens and things like that. And they tried a couple. They just couldn't quite connect on them. They didn't seem to luck out in terms of timing. On the other side of the ball, you had Toronto blitzes that seem to come from the wrong way. It's just that, you know, bad luck that you happen to call it on the wrong side. And instead, the Argos just couldn't seem to buy a break with their own screen calls.
0: So I think that's going to do it for us. Let's see. Who do we have to thank? Do we have to thank Alex Mandarino?
1: We probably should.
0: He put up with us.
1: Yeah. Well,
0: so a medal for you. And Kerwin Bootlier back at TSN 1050 Studios in Agent Court. Thank you for putting up. You even had to talk to Mandarino on the break, so you get a gold star as well.
1: Yeah, we like Bootlier.
0: Yeah, that's going to do it. 24-19, Argos are going to the playoffs. Check Argos socials for playoff ticket availability. I assume they're going to go on sale very soon, so you can get a head start and grab your tickets. And that's going to do it for here for the entire crew. 24-19 Argos win. My name is Mike Hogan. 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
19: And this report, you know, and he doesn't plead guilty in this. He basically, he says, we are committing to put this chapter behind this. And we have communicated to the NBA that we are complying with the penalties assessed by the league, have paid the $30 million fine, and are moving forward. Just like Kawhi, he moved on to Toronto. They're moving forward. We'll talk about Kawhi in a few minutes here. But Vince, I think the fact that he said, I want to apologize to fellow NBA owners, I don't think that should be a line we should just move past. I think there was a reason exactly why he phraised it that way.
20: We think of Steve Ballmer as being one of the newer owners. But if you think about it, so many teams have changed hands over the past decade or so, even especially since Adam Silver took over. He's not kind of old guard. He's not exactly a blue blood. But he's old money relative to that and had a pretty good reputation as far as ethics when it comes to these things. So it was really surprising for people to hear him being associated with something like this. And there was just enough gray area in the investigation. Like there wasn't, and I think, you know, we've all seen it, wasn't like the smoking gun, right? It was just a preponderance of circumstantial evidence that led it to be more likely than not, right? That you could come to the conclusion that, hey, like, what's the NCAA phrase that we used to use back in the old days? Lack of institutional control.
9: Oh, yeah.
20: I think that's kind of where Ballmer sits. And for a minute, guys, I don't know about you. Ballmer was so ubiquitous at these games. I felt like taking a team away from him for a year, the embarrassment of that, what almost caused him to want to sell just to get out of, you know what I mean? Like if you're taking a team away from me for a year, like you're cutting something out of me. I wondered if he was one to get out of the business, the NBA business at that point, just because of the embarrassment of it.
19: Well, the last NBA owner who got suspended, which was Robert Sarver, he did sell. So like, and again,
9: he sold under pressure to sell though.
19: I understand that. But my point is like, look, I was not sure, and I don't have ironclad reporting on this. I may have better a feel later in the week. This happened late Sunday night. We're doing this early Monday afternoon. I may learn more about it. But one of the things that people were wondering in the league was they've just taken away all these draft picks. They've kneecapped him. He's being suspended. Where's Ballmer's head at as remaining the owner? You know, and it wasn't like anybody, there wasn't, you know, that's not like anybody reporting that he was thinking about selling, but I think there was like, boy, this is such a severe penalty. Is this something, you know, that he would mull over?
9: Well, I wondered if he would sell almost out of spite, like when he was going guns blazing with the letter from the lawyer and the, you know, like very fiery statement from the team. I wonder if he was just going to say, you know what, screw you. I'm selling. And what's crazy is with Ballmer, like with almost any other owner, as rich as these guys are, he could say, dude, he could sell cash out and make a killing. Like, I don't know what the Clippers go for now, $6-8 billion, who knows?
19: But well, it depends. If you're including the arena.
9: Right. 10? I don't know. Yeah. But
19: I'll tell you one thing. They would go for a lot because in all honesty, while the team is kneecapped with its picks, if you were bidding on a team, and here's the other thing, there's bidders. One of the things that happened with the Lakers, there's extra bidders right now. Like there's multiple groups of teams of people who are bidding on this Vegas team. And if you can't have a team in Vegas, boy, would you be interested in having a team in Los Angeles, even if it was a flawed and damaged team. So if you wanted to sell right now, and this is one of the reasons why Mark Walter was able to sell literally in 3 days, it was because Josh Kushner and Bob Iger had their group already together.

0: it's a draft pick back or something like that, and he's able to be back in the arena for games and everything else, there's a huge mess that he's going to have to clean up and some things that he's going to have to assess. You know what I'm like, legitimately. And I think you have to start focusing on moving forward. I wonder, what does a suspension for an owner mean when you can't go to a game? Does that mean that you can't be consulted on certain things? Like, I'm wondering the scope of the suspension, and I'm wondering how much of that factors into, hey, if we cut down this stuff, when can I get back to my team? Like you guys went over, Wendy, I think it was last week, when you talked about the Joe Smith stuff of Minnesota, how quick they got their draft picks back.
1: Right. I don't think that will be the case this time.
0: No, I don't think it's necessarily going to be that, but I wonder if there's going to be some stuff that's given back to the Clippers. And if that's the case, could rule number one be, okay, Steve, you're allowed to be back. You're allowed to be back around this team, around the franchise. Cause I wonder what all of this means.
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1: Ooh. a couple of things.

0: when Kawhi was a Raptor, that one year he was a Raptor. Now he'll be for more years. I don't know, like mid-November or early December, I talked to somebody who worked for the Raptors, and he's like, we got Clippers guys coming to every single game. We're credentialing Clippers scouts at every single game, even though they're not like, you know, if you get a scouting request, you're gonna come. Okay. I mean, you're gonna grant it. Like if you're playing, let's say the Raptors were hosting the Wizards in a game and you get a request from the Clippers to grant, you're gonna grant it because you never know when you want your Raptor scouts to go to a Clippers game, right? It's generally granted. But the Raptors started noticing because in Toronto, Clippers scouts or scouts would always want to come to Toronto back in those days because Toronto had great scouting seats. This is one thing that different arenas give different seats to scouts. And like sometimes scouts will say, oh man, there's a, like for example, in Dallas for years, the scouts have gotten a great seat near the bench, near the court, McMahon, and, or Oklahoma City. That was the case for many years. Well, for many years, the scouting seat in Toronto was one of the best seats and scouts were like, I want to go scout in Toronto because I can get so close to the bench. Well, as you can imagine, because there was a demand for the scouting seats, you know, they only had maybe two of them or so, two or three.
1: Right. That's the advanced scouting seat, which is different than
0: personnel scouting. It doesn't matter. You don't have to, you know, yes, but you're correct. The advanced scouting seats. But the point is that the Raptors, and this isn't unique to Toronto. This would happen in other arenas too, but specifically in Toronto, they would get multiple advanced scouts or scouts who wanted to come scout a game because they knew the seat was so good. So what they would do, and again, I want to underline this, that this is not something that only the Raptors did, but it became rarer and rarer for scouts to have good seats. So Toronto, this became more of a thing. The Raptors would look. They would say, okay, we have, let's say it's a Wizards-Raptors game. They're like, oh, we have these requests from these four teams. Which two teams should we give the seat to? And they would look ahead and they would see, oh, the Wizards' next opponent. Let's say it was the 76ers. The Wizards' next opponent is requested a seat. Let's give the 76ers the seat right here so that they can get a good angle. Or let's just even, sometimes it'd even be the Raptors' next opponent. Let's say the Raptors' next opponent was the Celtics. Let's give the Celtics the seat. Now, why would they do that? They did that because it was a courtesy so that when the Raptors scouts would want to come to Philadelphia or wherever. Okay. And by the way, sometimes, like, for example, the Knicks for decades have screwed scouts. They don't give scouts good seats. So the Knicks, and again, I have to qualify this 1,000 times because I'm protecting on aggregation. Just bear with me. The Knicks, for example, their scouts a lot of times would never get a good seat. So even if the Knicks were playing the Wizards next, the Raptors would be like, well, they always screw our, well, the Raptors and Knicks have their own.
1: I was going to say, plus there was like some stuff working out in the courtrooms there, but yes.
0: Right. But there would be times when like a franchise would send orders, hey, don't give team X good seats. They screw our scouts. It happened to be the Knicks a lot, but but my point is that there was an analysis done by the Raptors before games about where to put scouts. So the Raptors started noticing the Clippers are coming to every single game. And then they started looking when they would go on the road. You know, they would be playing in Cleveland. And they'd look, are the Clippers playing Cleveland anytime soon? They're not playing the Raptors anytime soon. Are the Clippers playing Cleveland? No, they're not. So they started to notice that the Clippers were at, and I think even there was even one game where Lawrence Frank, the team president, came to watch a game. It's not unheard of, but it is unusual.
1: Very unusual.
0: Maybe in a place like Los Angeles where the team might also be in town or whatever, you might see that. But in a place like Toronto, it would be very unusual for the general manager or president of a team who was not involved in the game to come to the game. Okay. But Lawrence Frank, as I recall, actually had come to a Raptors game or two. And so the Raptors were like, this is getting a little bit ridiculous that the Clippers are so blatantly like smothering Kawhi, as you say, McMahon, like an AAU team.
1: Yeah. It's like AAU recruiting where you show up to the guys' games all the time and you're, you know, just to be seen.
2: You just wanted them to see you. That's all. Yeah. You just wanted them to see you.
0: And so I said on this podcast and or wrote in the paper or, you know, paper, my God, wrote online like, boy, the Clippers are sending a heck of a lot of people to these Raptors games. And I got a blitzkrieg text from someone at the Clippers who will be unnamed. This is back in 2018-19, right? About how out of line I was. About like, you know.
1: How
0: like,
1: out of line you were.
0: Right, like.
1: Not them, you.
2: Yeah, the audacity.
0: Like, audacity. How? Who are you to say, and who are you or the Raptors to say, when, where we send our scouts? You know, and I don't remember what the verb I used, but the individual took issue with the verb that I used. Whatever I said about how the Clippers were acting. And so, you know, like, whatever. So then when they signed him the next year, the Clippers bragged about it. They were like, I don't remember the number, so I'm generalizing. But they were talking about their recruiting process or whatever, and they were like, we had personnel at some number of games. I can't remember if it was 47 or 59 or whatever it was.
1: The Raptors felt like it was 82.
0: Right. Well, the Raptors, this is before the shenanigans, right? So the Raptors' back was already up. Now, look, they won the championship, and you guys know winning the championship never means never saying you're sorry. So after that happened, I took that quote, which I can't remember if Lawrence Frank said it or Steve Ballmer said it, and I sent it to the unnamed individual, high ranking at the Clippers. And I said, what are we doing here? I was like, what is this about? And I got a shrug emoji back. And I had forgotten about that. And I shouldn't have forgotten about that.
1: Nothing they did with Kawhi was on the up and up the entire time. This was Steve Ballmer deciding that rules, regulations, protocols, none of that stuff applied to the Clippers. Kawhi has felt for a long time, certainly Uncle Dennis has felt for a long time, that none of that stuff applies to them. And it's the way that they went about the recruiting process, clearly the deals that they made that were blatant cap circumvention. I mean, the freaking injury reporting stuff. Kawhi was day-to-day with a torn ACL. I mean, give me a break. Like, everything they did was Steve Ballmer, again, handing the keys to Uncle Dennis and Kawhi and saying, whatever you say goes, and that's how the Clippers ended up in this ditch. Now, was it a risk that a lot of franchises might have taken? Truth is, yeah. Did it completely blow up in the Clippers' face? Absolutely. And not only did they give up the foundation to OKC's championship team, but now they're getting hit with five more picks, and they got squat to show for it.
2: You know, it's funny. I just thought about that because that was at the tail end, so to speak, of quote unquote player empowerment era, right? Like we aren't in that anymore. But I wonder if a player who fits that particular profile, finals MVP, perhaps the best two-way player in the game, injury risk, if he is a possible free agent, in today's era, would that player still hold that type of leverage over the entire league? Remember, that summer, it wasn't just the Clippers going for him. The Lakers really wanted him. Toronto wanted to keep him. There were a multitude of teams, despite everything we knew about Kawhi Leonard from a health standpoint, and what we found out about from him and Uncle Dennis later, that really, really wanted him. And I wonder if we fast forward that timeline, it's not the summer of 2019, more it's the summer of 2027, the summer of 28, whatever it is, if that could be recreated, if a player could have the whole league on hold the way that Kawhi Leonard had the league on hold, let alone some of the extra stuff, but just from the climate of where the league is now compared to where the climate of where the league was then, if that could be recreated.
1: Giannis had the league on hold. Did he not? And Giannis is a significant injury risk. I mean, you look at his games played in recent years.
2: But not a free agent.
1: Okay, but
2: you know what I mean?
1: What's the difference between a free agent and a guy who is that caliber of player and asked to be traded? You know, they're still dictating a lot of things. And so, I just think what we saw play out with Giannis tells you that when there's that type of talent, you know, they're always going to have a lot of leverage.
0: He's still dictating it. he's still dictating it. According to the reporting, like, I don't know who to give proper credit to this, but he told the Clippers, I want to be sent to Toronto or San Antonio.
1: Which San Antonio is hilarious. Boy, oh boy.
0: He's going to get there and then he's going to get extended. He's still dictating it.
1: Yeah, I'm not sure the interest
2: was. Was the Spurs the interest?
0: He got traded to the Raptors. So that's all, yes. All you need to know.
1: Yeah, I would just say I'm not sure that was something that both sides were motivated to make happen.
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16: The NFL lives here.
0: Can I just say something about the Chris Paul number thing? The numbers are very important to players. Okay. It's kind of like starting. Starting for an NBA player is very, very important. I've never 100% understood it because ultimately to me, I'd rather be on the court at the end of the game than on the front of the game. But after 20 something years around the league, I understand that starting is a very important thing.
1: That status is very important.
0: And so when you mess with starting, you have got to be very careful about how you respect a player, even if the right decision is to not start the player. The same thing with numbers. Chris Paul's identity is number three.
1: CP3.
0: Okay. And even if you had a bad end to last season, and even if Chris Paul didn't maybe operate in the way he said he was going to, whatever, and even if you weren't planning on retiring his number this year and you were going to make him wait a while, you can't give out his number this year. And you can't give it to Bradley Beal. No offense to Bradley Beal.
1: No disrespect to Bradley Beal, but like he wore zero last year and contributed zero. It's not like he's got any kind of...
0: Yeah, well, like, look, if they had drafted Cooper Flagg,
1: in LA,
0: and Cooper Flagg said, the only way that I can go forward is to have number three on this team. You know, that's a problem for, you know, to deal with. But like, you're like, look, I mean, if it's that important to him, let's call CP3 up and talk about it. With all due respect, you can't be giving it to Bradley Beal the next year.
1: And this is a franchise. They don't have a single number in the rafters. And I just mentioned the two guys who you can make a case for. CP3's jersey should absolutely be in the rafters. I don't know if that's ever going to happen. At best, it's like a KG in Minnesota type of thing where I don't know if it's happened under this administration.
0: Nobody's wearing 21 for the Timberwolves. Nobody during the whole time that they were in a battle and everything like that, nobody was having 21.
1: And it's just an own goal, really.
2: I mean, think about it like this, and this is far back. Grant Hill's jersey is not retired in Detroit. Nobody has worn number 33 since the year 2000. It's 25 years later. Like it's a signal of general respect, right? I remember Chauncey Billups got traded from Detroit for Allen Iverson. What number did Allen Iverson get? He got Chauncey Billups' number. Like these, and it took Chauncey a long time to get over that stuff. I think what we're saying is...
0: Well, Chauncey was angry about the trade, even though he was going home to Denver. But
2: yeah, it was a lot, right? But the general thing is, this is a people business. And somehow the Clippers have managed to get the people stuff wrong at every single turn of this. Even if it's in the name of appeasing Kawhi Leonard, you're trying to do... You know what I mean? You're still doing it wrong.
0: I don't love that we've talked about Kawhi for an hour here because I feel like our listeners don't want, but like, this is the thing. Like, no matter what you think about Blake Griffin, okay? And no matter what you think about Chris Paul, how can you look at the way what did they ever do to the Clippers organization? Okay. Blake had some injuries. Okay. Blake used leverage to try to get a better contract, you know, like,
1: I mean, you can argue that Chris Paul did force a trade on his way out, but that was after...
0: That trade helped them.
1: That was after his arrival gave them the only extended stretch of relevance.
0: Did anybody think Chris Paul didn't give his all for the Clippers for every time he was in uniform?
1: And even last year, you don't sign Chris Paul and think he's going to be some shrinking violet at the end of the bench. It's like Wendy having me on this podcast and telling me I'm not allowed to make jokes. Of course, Chris Paul is going to be chiming
2: Ain't
1: in.
2: Ain't you seen my movies? Like, that's, I'm sorry. Listen, that's, and we know Chris Paul, especially at the end, you know, older players at the end of their career can be a little bit on the insufferable side when they're no longer the player that they used to be. But that's baked into the equation when you bring a Chris Paul back.
1: In his defense, he was a little bit on the insufferable side when he was in his prime.
0: Listen. I really want to like the Clippers. I really want to for so many different reasons.
1: They've got great toilets and a bunch of them.
0: They make it hard. I mean, I don't know, man. I'm going to be going to a bunch of Clippers games this year. So I'm going
1: to say, where do you think our seat will be?
2: Wendy, will you go to a concert at Intuit Dome this year?
0: Never been to a concert at Intuit Dome. I have been to a concert at the Forum, which Mr. Ballmer owns.
1: We're neighbors with the Clippers now.
0: That's the thing. The Clippers now, you know, ESPN has moved its studios in LA from downtown LA next to Staples Center, I mean Crypto, to next, you know, a mile away from Intuit. Like the Clippers are now, we now live in the Clippers neighborhood.
1: Yeah. And listen, speaking of toilets, it must be an Inglewood thing because this NFL Network studios, like they've got these, it's the most modern toilet I've ever seen. It's like there's heating. I didn't actually sit on it because it wasn't necessary. And honestly, I looked at it and I was intimidated. Like, this is a piece of machinery. I don't want to have to figure out tech in that kind of situation.
0: How about how is Perk? Is Perk gonna enjoy the new toilets?
1: These toilets look like they're built to handle a man like Perk.
2: How did we get here?
0: All right, before we go, and I do apologize both for wearing this hat and for talking so long.
1: I respect you wearing this hat. You look.
0: I don't make a lot of bets, but I do pay them off. Okay, so
1: unlike bond temps,
0: the Adam Silver has a few things to deal with, you know, over this NBA owners meetings. He'll talk, you know, first off, we've got this Lakers sale. We want to hear what the league has to say about that, about Mark Walter flipping it, about Mark Walter potentially having these financial problems. By the way, it was reported over the weekend, or at least at the end of last week, that Mark Walter was selling his like 13% stake in Chelsea Football Club in London. Yeah, you're selling these things for a reason, you know. We obviously have expansion on the books. And I believe expansion will move forward. So the one thing you have to realize on expansion is they have not actually said they're going to expand. I know that everybody is making assumptions and they've had their bankers take bids and everything, but they haven't actually said we're for sure going to expand. And they haven't said we're for sure going to expand to Vegas and Seattle. And they haven't said whether they're going to expand to Vegas and Seattle at the same time. Mm. Having said that, well, I expect them to expand to Vegas and Seattle at the same time.
1: I mean, don't you have to, if you're going to expand, don't you have to do it at the same time with two franchises?
0: No, you don't.
1: Oh, you're going to have NBA, lopsided conferences?
0: The NBA played with 29 teams for years. Now, it wasn't an ideal situation, but the NBA played with 29 teams for years. So they could play with 31 teams. And I'm not saying that's what's going to happen. I am just saying to you that they have to go through a process. I talked to an owner recently who told me that they are budgeting getting between $500 and $600 million in expansion fees, which means they believe that the two teams will generate between $15 and $18 billion in sale. And it sounded to me like that owner was going to be voting for expansion if he was already kind of counting his money.
1: Early in a TV deal, right? So you're not slicing up the shares of the TV deal until, what is it, 9 or 10 years left on this one? So
0: yeah, that can be negotiated different ways. But yeah, like I was talking to his owner and he was talking about their team spending and their cap position. And he's like, well, we've got this $500 or $600 million windfall coming on the expansion. I go, whoa, stop, wind that back. Talk to me more about how you're budgeting that because obviously they don't have the money yet, but it sure sounds like he's expecting to get it. But I think we'll see something like that. From what I understand, the bids for the Las Vegas team were all over $8 billion. They got multiple bids over $8 billion. And so that means it's going to go higher than that.
2: How do we feel about expansion, Wendy?
0: I'm not really super for it.
1: Why not?
0: This puts me in a weird spot. Here's why. When I was 17 years old, the Cleveland Browns, I was 17 years old living in Akron, Ohio, the Cleveland Browns relocated to Baltimore. They've since won multiple Super Bowls. That franchise has won multiple Super Bowls. And the Browns have been horrendous. And it was devastating. I was 17 years old, completely devastated. I went to the second to last home game. It was a devastating, devastating thing. Now they got a team back. It was actually a pretty good job by their politicians to secure a team back. But now they're building a team at the airport. Now they're building a stadium at the airport, which is a whole nother topic that gets me fired up. But I've seen some of the books of the NBA teams, and I'm not sure that there's
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7: And we're back. The Leafs and Habs starting on preseason schedule tonight here at Scotiabank Arena. And also at the Bell Centre in Montreal, one night and two games. On the way to the opening faceoff at Scotiabank Arena, we should consider last year's failure. Disappointment, as you're well aware, last season for the Leafs, but the changes happened fast. New general manager, new coach, many player additions and deletions, and you'll probably want to ask yourself, what do we have here? Tonight, a glimpse of that as Molson Canadian Leafs hockey starts now. Welcome aboard, Jim Taddy, Anthony Stewart with you again. Welcoming in Todd Crocker, the new voice of the Leafs, and Jimmy Routh in a couple of minutes when we get our opening face-off. But Stu, when you look at all the body of work that the new front office, the new additions, and the deletions, what's at the top of your list?
8: Well, again, they did a lot of work that I thought could not be done with the current cap restraints, but they did a great job in sort of rebuilding, I think, starting with the goaltending with bringing in Bobrovsky, and he's been notorious for being hot and cold, and it wasn't a great season last year in any sense of the word. An 877 goals save percentage, 3.07 goals against, but him coming in right now, I can, with a good tandem here, I think he can really turn things around. So I really like that too. And do you not remember me talking about, hey, a certain winger out there that's playing for the Edmonton Oilers would be a good fit for this Toronto Maple Leafs team? And that's Roslovic. That is a guy that is a constant. You know, rain, sleet, hail, snow, whatever it may be, he's going to put 20 goals. And I think a little bit of stability and knowing exactly what you're going to get on the front end, which was lacking consistency last year, I think he could be a big, big part for this Maple Leafs group.
7: So let's go through the Leaf lineup as Todd Crocker and Ralphie will be analyzing and describing tonight. Matthews will center Roslovic and Nye. Tavares will center Nylander and McKenna. Cullen will center McEwen and Lorenz. And T.L. Koblar will center Harry Nancy. and Bo Grew on the blue line. I love that name, Harry Nansen. He scores! Anyway, Andre and Radish on the blue line. McCabe and 10, 5 and Danforth. And of course, Bobrovsky starts in goal. I'm going to tell you who's the top of my list in the offseason, and that is Gavin McKenna, because regardless of what happens this year, he drives it forward.
8: 100%. And there's been some star power missing, especially in the forwards corp, with the exit of Mitch Marner. And this is a guy that can step in. And we would be talking the word generational. And we don't want to put too much pressure on him if he stayed in junior. But what did he do last year? He played for Penn State and had a pretty decent year, 51 points in 36 games. But if he was in Medicine Hat putting up 160 points, we would be using that word. So he's going to come in. Let's temper our expectations just a little bit. But he's going to come in and give you 20 goals, 50, 60 points in his first campaign, add some secondary or primary offense. He's going to be a star in the making, and I'm excited to see him sooner than later.
7: And, of course, Radish is the big acquisition in terms of free agent signings. He will be on the number one power play unit, so we're going to get a look at him right away.
8: Yeah, and I saw some of the highlights from him in practice this morning. He's got that big one-timer where, you know, when he loads up, people get out of the way. So there's going to be a lot of options there. He has the big bomb, but it's going to open up the flanks for Nylander and Matthews. I think that power play is going to take another step in jumping up from 15th in the league last year.
7: Some of these guys obviously are playing at the Bell Center. We're here at Scotiabank Arena. But in terms of what the new general manager, Chaka, did with the bottom six in terms of the forward unit, did a pretty good job there, I think.
8: Yes, to quote Drago from Rocky, what's my prediction? Pain. A lot of guys that are big, strong, heavy, Bluger, Sissons, Duhame, guys that know exactly what you're going to get. It's not about points with these guys. They're going to give you 50, 60 penalty minutes. They can kill penalties, but every single game, they're working hard, being tough to play against, playing with a sense of urgency, and that rounds out the bottom six, which could be a big step from last year.
7: So I don't think there's any arguing the point that this is a... Even though the core is the same, it's a new era for the Leafs, isn't it?
8: It is. And anytime you have a changeover of 7-8 guys, and yeah, some talented players left last year, but the guys coming in right now have done it. They're constant. You know exactly what you're going to get every single night. It's definitely a new era for this Maple Leafs group.
7: And just a quick thought. I mean, Austin Matthews has to return to form, doesn't he?
8: 40-plus goals. And again, he doesn't need to score 69, but he plays continues to play a great two-way game. 40-plus, that's in his wheelhouse this year.
7: All right, Stu, thanks very much. Molson Canadian Leafs Hockey. This guy, Molson Canadian Leafs Hockey, continues on TSN 1050 and the Leafs Radio Network.
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2: Welcome into Scotiabank Arena. Todd Crocker along with Jim Ralph. I know it sounds weird. Sounds weird to say it too. We'll get used to it.
5: Are you talking about my name or... Hey, but welcome, though. 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You said, I just assumed for the rest of my life Joe would be here. 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
2: Thanks, Jim. That sounded like you meant it.
5: Yeah, I wrote it down.
2: 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All right, let's take this thing out for a test drive as the Leafs and Canadians here in the preseason split squad game with a fair number of the folks who are going to play here on a nightly basis in this very game. Underway as it comes down the right side and into the corner. Arbor Jacki bumped off the puck. Jack McEwen moves it along and down the left side. Tavares tries to pull it to the inside and draws a penalty in the process. That's an early one.
5: Yeah, right off the bat, John Tavares, and I think that's a bit of a weak call. Is it going to be interference? Maybe a bit of a hook as Tavares coming over the line.
6: Montreal, number 53, 2 minute minor, high stick it.
5: We're on a high stick.
2: Dobson goes to the box.
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2: 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Here's Tavares. Nylander, the near side, spreads it up high, and now a big shot that dumps off the end boards and comes all the way back out into center ice on the near side. Radish will pick it up there. Goes for a bit of a stroll and then leaves it back for Austin Matthews. Up through center. Over the line with the toss over to the right side and into the corner. Matthews trying to pick it up. Getting a little help here as it pops loose behind the goal. Tavares stretches out for it and gets it back up to the line. Radish for Nylander. Hangs on. Surveys down low from behind the goal. Tavares out front. That one kind of stepped away from Matthews, and now a two-on-one, shorthanded back the other way, spreading out and getting on the floor to block that one. There it comes back in for Sergei Bobrovsky.
5: The first goal of the year that the Leafs came up last year in their home opener was a shorthanded goal to the Canadiens, and almost the same thing here to start the preseason.
2: Matthew Nyes now with the second unit out. McKenna comes across the line and folks get interested. Round behind it comes. A little whack here and Nyes gets control of it. Koblar steps out front. Nyes tries to collect the puck. Canadians miss. Here's a chance at the side of the goal. And that one just wouldn't fall for Bo Grew. Now work cross ice. McKenna skims off his stick. And now McKenna below the goal line to Grew. Good attack here from the Canadians. And now they come back 2-on-1. Once again, broken up on the back check. Bo Grew doing the work defensively for the Leafs. We'll set this one up as we drop back into some 5-on-5. Little toss up along the right side. Steve Lorenz gets after it. Into the near side corner. A little pump and a push. And Jacob Quillen trying to fight David Reinbacher for it. Out front it comes. It never quite arrives to Lorenz. Up at their own blue line. The Canadians back things up. Reinbacher sends it back to the left faceoff dot. They roll back around on it. Out over the blue line and into the Leaf zone they come. Nice little stick handle. But nothing much comes of it. As it's top back up to the blue line. Off the point. The shot right on. A long distance indication as it comes right back. And Bobrovsky gets out front of that one. In and out of the glove as it's back to the blue line. Over the far side it goes and around behind the goal. They step out with it. Tessier wanted that. That one came on a tip and lifted up and over the snowbank.
5: Boy, great pressure back from the Montreal Canadiens after killing off first Leaf power play of the preseason. Sergei Bobrovsky reminds me a lot of when Eddie Belfour came to Toronto. It was the age of success that he had in other places, which

0: far corner. Round behind the goal it comes. Darren Radish slows it down. A couple of changes off the bench from Jim Hiller. Here comes Tavares. Skates under him. Along for McKenna. Feeding it along. Tavares feeds it back out front. Great chance by McKenna. Puts it on Montembeau. And the crowd interested.
1: And McKenna's going to get a hook. Here's the great opportunity coming in. McKenna, the first opportunity, then Willie Nylander followed up, and Sam Montembeau was able to get a pat on that. And I think it was after that, Gavin McKenna.
2: Toronto, number 92. 2 minutes, hooking.
1: And there's the hook. Came right at the side of the Montreal goal after the Nylander attempt.
0: The crowd annoyed. Can't be giving out penalties to first-round picks this early in the preseason.
1: I do have a trivia question for you, and I found it interesting to look up. And I did it through my son. Is question being, it's actually, I believe, since 97, only three first overall picks made the playoffs in the rookie year. We'll get back to that in the next the next commercial breaks. First overall picks since 97.
0: All right.
1: Made the playoffs in their rookie year. Connor McDavid was not one of them. Neither was Sidney Crosby.
0: On the power play, the Canadiens deep in the far corner. Send it back up high. Toss toward the goal. It drops loose and is cleared for the rest of the way. 5 minutes gone here in the first period. Shots 4-2. The Canadiens with a couple of shorthanded chances. And now trying to break out from their own end, and they do. Back across the line. Trying to drive in down Main Street. Nothing there. Back the other way it goes.
1: Right, good stick by Chris Tanev. And then the long clear. That is something. No, it's not a glamorous player, but boy, did you miss that last season. Chris Tanev out most of the year with an injury.
0: Old Duke trying to work it down the near side boards. Little drag here for McEwen. Diving in, uncontested, but the puck wobbles, and into the near side corner it comes. Fed off the boards. Long shot from the stick side up high, and Bobrovsky is able to come up with the save.
1: Shot number five for Montreal already in this game. Still 52 seconds left in the penalty to Gavin McKenna. But a little different. I saw Jacob Quillen was being asked here during training camp, saying that, you know, four games, essentially the most you can play in two is, obviously you've got split squads playing both nights, but how difficult it is to try to make an impression. And, you know, you've just got a limited amount of time, and it's going to cost some guys that might have gotten a preseason game aren't going to get any this year.
0: A little dancing, back up high, long shot. Boy, that one thumped hard off the glass as it comes back along the far side of the ice. A work down into the corner. Some good stick work from behind the goal as the Canadians moving the puck. Poulin up high. Here's the big slap shot that comes back up to the point. It's kept in. Poulin looks down low, gets it to the goal line as they try to work it out of the corner. But some good work there from Nylander. Tips it back up and out. 14 seconds left to go as the Canadians re-enter the zone. Now behind the goal it goes. Marshall Rafai trying to move this one. He and Matthew Nyes. McCabe is able to clear that puck as the penalty expires and McKenna rejoins society. Almost 7 minutes gone here in the opening period. Both teams with the power play. As the Canadians try to move it up through the middle, it's cut off, and stepping back across the line, Ben Danford puts it right on the goal, and Austin Matthews was right there, but Sam Montembeau is able to hang on and get the whistle. 12:57 left to go here in period number one. 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
7: Nice video tribute to Brian Papineau, who's behind the Leaf bench tonight, retired as a trainer, had some back issues, as you know, especially starting the American League. That, what heavy, difficult work that is. Cool. But Brian Papineau, affectionately known as Pappy, before Austin Matthews ever got here. And you might remember him when Nikolai Borisevsky scored the overtime goal in Detroit. He was the guy squirting the water bottle on the bench. Pappy, I remember, is a runner in St. Catharines as a teenage kid. He'd come in the American League, and it was, Mr. Ralph, can I help you with this? And then years later, I had him, and he basically, at that point, told me to go get stuff myself. He made it to the NHL. We got another penalty, third minor here to start, and Montreal is going right back on the power play. But nice to see the Leafs have brought Brian Papineau back and,
8: absolutely,
7: and to honor him and have him behind the bench.
9: Toronto number 43, minor college for holding.
7: And you know that is such a thankless job, especially in the minor league. So, I mean, here as well. I mean, you've got Bobby Hastings does the same thing with the Toronto Maple Leafs. It's they're the guys that, you know, you get in at 2 in the morning on the road, they're the guys that are going to the rink, they're unpacking, they're getting everything ready, then they're there before the players arrive in the morning.
10: Yeah, it's and oftentimes staying overnight. Here's the power play of the Canadians, deep in the far corner, looking for options out front, don't exist, come back up high to the blue line, right back. Dobson waits for it again, he shuffles it over to the near side boards, he'll get this one back from Bolduc. And then they'll try to squeak it through off the board. Step in, cross ice, trying to hit it on the one-timer on the far side of the ice. And pick it up again there. It's Kirby Dach sends it over. There's the shot. Goes sideways through the slot and out the other end. There's a hard one that clatters off the glass. Bolduc will pick it up again deep in the corner. Sends one right hot into center, but it's cut off by Tanev and down the ice it goes. Good shift by the power play, the first unit of this Canadiens team as they break out with it again. Here's McCallum down the right side. There's an opening. Drives down into the corner. He tried to shuffle it out front. Marshall Rafai was not ready for that one. He was happy enough to push it away. No pressure there from Quillen. Rafai battling for it. Quillen comes in support, knocks it out. Back into the Montreal zone it goes. Now some smooth skates from the Habs through the middle as they drop this one back. Philip Nashar trying to feed it back in, and Steven Lorenz just sends it right back the other way. They'll think it out one more time with about 20 seconds left to go on the power play. Up the right side, McCowan drops it in over the line to Sammy Poulin. A little backhanded, no look, and a little advice might have been to look. That one, however, is cleared off a boot, but it goes out of play inside the Leaf zone.
7: Interesting year for the Montreal Canadiens that made the playoffs the past two seasons. And last year making it all the way to the conference finals against Carolina. Now, a lot went right to get there. A couple of Game 7 wins, one in Tampa where they win 2-1 in Game 7 despite having only 9 shots on goal. Alex New Hook scored the winner in the third period. And then an overtime winner in Buffalo in Game 7 by Alex New Hook.
10: Hard shot. Great scoop. Bobrovsky calmly handles that one. And now a little negotiation breaks out at the side of the goal. Breaks apart amicably enough.
7: Only 4 seconds left in the Montreal power play. I want to ask you, in the Marley run last year, and it's your second Calder Cup win that you were able to broadcast with the Marlies.
10: Yeah.
7: It's amazing, isn't it, how the guys we brought up, Alex Newhook, there's a couple of Game 7 game-winning goals. It's amazing how players like that step up. It's not always, you know, your top line or your top six that do it. A lot of times,
10: stepping up,
7: somebody gets hot.
10: Well, I think of that in terms of Michael Pezzetta, who had 3 game-winning goals in the postseason. And that's a Marlies record. Ties a Marlies record. So, you know, a guy that comes in and maybe didn't expect to be a part of it, was a part of it. Not only that, but a massive one.
7: The stars align sometimes, don't they? You know, back to the Leafs, had some early playoff runs. Lonnie Bohannis for a series against Pittsburgh Penguins. Found himself with a hot stick.
10: Here they come up the right side. Chipped off the glass and in behind the goal. Round over to the far corner. Stick out of the hands here. Amper trying to get his twig back. He does. And Rafai hope to move it back to him. Danforth under a little bit of pressure. Moves it up the far side and out it comes. Rafai, who's got the sharp skate, throws it out front. Nobody home. Now McKenna pressures as they flip it off the boards and right back in. Jake Evans chasing it down. Matthews plays it back up but not out. Along the boards and then a tap on. Right through the middle. Pass to Matthews. He hangs up at the blue line and then tosses it down. Round behind the goal. A little extra effort here as Alex Newhook brings it out. And then it slides away from him as Emil Andre gets a touch. Rounding on it, Darren Radish. That puck finds its way to Andre again. Nyes comes sharply cross ice. Hard shot. Thumps off the blocker of the goaltender, Montembeau. Linus Koblar out there trying to pick one up. Looked awfully good in the preseason or the 2 games up in Gatineau. As he was playing with all the prospects in that challenge tournament showdown. They come up with a different name every year. Just a confusion. Here's Scott. Look down into the corner. This one finds its way to Tanev over the far side. Drew a touch to it, but not control. A dig off the board. Puck smacked right back to it. And now finds a little open space for McCabe to take a breath. Send it back up through the middle. It pops away. And Perry Nancy getting a chance to play here with some of the guys who are definitely going to make this club. He got a chance there with Tyler Hopkins to join the Marlies at the end of the year. Didn't get any game play in the playoffs, but certainly around this a team that was destined, that's for sure.
7: Yes, 3 years with Owen Sound, the Ontario League.
10: Quillen fights his way to the puck. A bit of a roller, but he grabs it up anyway and then tried to feed it back down into the corner. And he's still after it. It pops back over the line. Quillen fishing for it at his own blue line now as it crawled all the way back up through center ice. Rafai waits this one out. A little over 7 minutes still to play here in the first period. Eased up to the right side. Nice little move by Nylander. Looked like he wanted to curl back and did. Feeds it back over. Little drive around behind the goal. And up high it comes. A shot from Andre as Radish was able to move him back to the puck. And the Canadians get control of it there. Jack High along to Evans, who got that off the shaft of the stick of Nylander. Working defensively. Now down below the goal line into the corner. Up high to the line. They cannot keep it in. And Mike Matheson has to retreat with it for the Canadians. He drops this one back with a slight bit of pressure from John Tavares, who scrambles back over to the bench, and the Leafs put out a brand new 5. Richard trying to work past Ross Levitt. Matthews recovers the puck, around behind his own goal. Steps out with some speed. Steps away from three Canadiens players. Here's Matthews driving in on the shot on Montembeault. The goaltender comes up with the save.
7: Well, Bjor might have been impressed with that end-to-end rush.
10: Matthews kicking it around here as Nyes goes fishing. Three Canadiens in the pile, too. Roslovic came to it, cut it off, and allowed Nyes to get to the puck. High on the blue line, Tanev quickly over to McCabe, centered the shot, and Matheson in the way of Matthews' opportunity. There's another block for the Canadiens. As they're able to get it back out, Matheson decides to feed it all the way back in as everybody was interested in getting a change. 5.5 left to play here in period number one. Tap back up. Nancy finds for a five. Lifts it in. Off the glass and the ledge. Off the far side boards. Fed out front. Doesn't reach Koblar. He picks up the puck now and was looking for a little help coming down the country road, but Danford was a little bit behind that pass as digging for this one and trying to find some help from Beaugrou. Puck comes loose. Doc got it off a leg. Bolduc will pick it up from here. Less than 5 minutes to play in the first period. No score in this one. No scoring. And as Lorenz comes out, slight pressure all the way down into the Toronto zone it goes. Bobrovsky just hands that one over to Andre. Here come the Leafs. Lorenz chooses the alleyway to see if he can get through and just couldn't. Offside indicated. The Leafs take the opportunity as the Canadiens are backing up. They lift it down into the near side corner. Berard out front. Lorenz with a great opportunity, but he just couldn't get that where he could get a decent shot away, and it climbed up and over the snowbank.
7: I'll tell you something. Samuel Montembeault did not know where that puck was until he heard the whistle, and it bounces back off the screen into play.
10: 4:16 left to go. It's zero apiece here in the first period. 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
16: 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And The Pirate Queen by Ariel Lahan will do just that. 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
10: .416 left to go here in period number one. 0 apiece.
7: And the worst thing about the three minors in the first 10 minutes, a lot of players didn't get any ice time.
10: Yeah.
7: You know, I know both coaches want to roll four lines, get everybody involved early, and you go to the special teams right away, and that's not going to happen. And then the worst thing is, say, the Leafs penalty kill. There's no Cole Caulfield or Nick Suzuki. You know, they're in Montreal playing against the Leafs in the split squad there, so you're really going to have to hit the ground running the first game of the regular season. That always seems to be the case where veterans play at home, rookies play on the road. And you don't get a real feel for the league until game one.
10: There's McKenna, the rookie. Trying to make a little bit of an impact here. He gets his skates under him, and everybody's getting back to gameplay as well. It's those guys that may have got that prospect tournament. This is a little bit different speed. Canadians send it across the line. Round behind the goal and into the corner. Anderson able to move that. They struggle to get it off the boards. Send it around to see if they can cook something up out of the near side corner. Radish picks it up. It's under a little duress, and Anderson able to steal it away, but John Tavares comes in to help out. Roslovic tried to back his way out of the zone. Puck wouldn't travel with him, and the Canadians are able to keep it in and keep their attack alive. Now it is McKenna who is able to pick it up. They race back in after they were take the puck away from him. And back up and out into center, they do get it. They finally get in the rest of the change that they were looking for. Here's Evans to the goal. And that is stopped up.
7: You know, it's funny. I saw Gavin McKinnon talking about one of the biggest differences of playing in the National Hockey League and here at training camp is how good guys are on their stick, how strong they are. And you got a good indication there that he had his stick lifted and stripped of the puck and back the other way. And it's all going to be part of the learning process.
10: We'll have the final 2:44 of the first period in just a moment. 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
10: Now the Leafs defending in their own zone here to the glove side of their goaltender. Tana, after the faceoff win, moves it, and then the attack from Montreal arrives. This one slides up through the middle, and the Leafs three wide with some pressure out front. Nice. The trailer on the play. Shot from Matthews. Deceptive, but not enough as Montembeau is able to get in the way of that one. Matthews looks out front. Takes a whack at it with the glove. Nice. Deep in the near side corner. Matthews steps out. Tried to feed it along to Roslovic. And we've got another penalty coming up as Bobrovsky goes to the bench. Here's Roslovic. Whips one on goal. That one hard off the pad. And the blocker, rather. And it'll be picked up. The whistle and another power play, which isn't exactly how the coaches would like to see things figure itself out.
7: I mean, in some ways, it's good that you got, you know, game conditions for your number one power play that's here. As I think when you start with Gavin McKenna on the second power play unit, I think you've got some pretty high hopes that you've got two fivesomes you could throw out and be pretty dangerous. Obviously, Jack Roslovic on that as well. Darren Radish is going to be interesting to watch for the first time, I guess, maybe since Dion Phaneuf, definitely since going as far back as Brian McCabe. You've got that one-time threat on the power play from the point.
10: It's got some velocity. Less than 2 minutes to go here.
7: Tied for third in goals by defenseman a year ago, the career year with the Tampa Bay Lightning.
10: Andre sends it cross ice, minute and a half left to go here in the first period.
7: It's a different look, but the Matthews line was on the ice when the penalty was done.
10: The line causes a little bit of delay, and they send it all the way back for some more thinking. Andre has that one taken away by Evans, but he recaptures it. Now Beaudreau brings it into the zone. Gets it back. Looks out and just couldn't put that where McKenna was hoping to find it. Andre backs up all the way into his own zone. Matthews rounds to the left. Comes back through center. He's got Tavares on his left and he works down the board. And now Matthews looks out front, feeds it. Here's Radish. He wanted the shot, but it wasn't right where he needed it. Here's Matthews again, and a turn there for Roslovic, but he captured the puck with 30 seconds left to go. Nylander eases it across the line. Here's Matthews looking out front, hanging on to it, and then Matheson able to relieve him of the puck just enough, and then he backhands it all the way down the ice. 20 seconds left as Nylander tries to take advantage here of a change here on the PK. Looks in, takes the shot, but it went off a skate, and then he steps back and is back checked by Engstrom. Jacki drops it back. Engstrom lets one fly as the buzzer goes to end the first period. Shots 8 apiece, the score 0 apiece between the Canadians and the Leafs here at Scotiabank in preseason game number 1A.
7: Yeah, you know, I understand that players come to shape, come to training camp in shape now. They train all through the summer. But it goes to show, you saw with the kind of the lack of finish and a lot of mistakes in the opening 20 minutes, it takes a while to get up to game speed. And that's why I think the two preseason games for most players heading into the regular season is going to make probably for a pretty interesting first week or two of the regular season.
10: Could be some scoring.
7: Yes.
10: We now, shall see.
7: Yeah, I used to get so much better when the season went on.
10: You know, when everybody was less sharp.
7: Yeah, for sure. We dulled them down a bit.
10: All right. Stick around for the intermission. You're listening to Leafs Hockey on TSN 1050 and the Leafs Radio Network.
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7: And it is scoreless. Leafs and Habs after 20 minutes of play here at the Scotiabank Arena. The Bell Centre in Montreal with seconds remaining in the first period. The Habs there 2-0 over that version of the Maple Leafs. Jim Taddy and Anthony Stewart with you on the first intermission report. And Stu, I mean, Ralphie, I think, detailed this nicely. Obviously, first preseason period of hockey and a little loose. Not looking for any systematic play here, but I thought there was pretty good energy.
17: Yes, and again, I think that would probably be led by the Austin Matthews line, and he looks like he has a little extra hop in his step. You saw him go to end-to-end. He's got crispy passing. He's really hard on the puck. He's got two shots on net. So, again, it's tough, right? You only have two games to show what you can do. It's going to take some time to get into the rhythm of things, get the feel of the puck. So it's a little choppy there. Some pucks were bouncing, but that's par for the course this early into the preseason. But again, there's no rest for the weary. They've got to get things going here because the season is fast approaching. But through first 20 minutes, not a bad effort. They got a couple seconds left here on this power play going into the second period. But again, I think I give them glowing remarks for the first 20 minutes.
7: Yeah, and we got to look at Bobrovsky. And you know, again, 20 minutes in, you don't want to make any proclamations, but he looked pretty good, didn't he?
17: Yeah, he looked dialed in. The one thing that I noticed, he made a save. He kicked it out to the corner, and his first order of business was sort of scanning. He's scanning. He looks like he's focused and dialed in, and he's not the biggest guy, right? You see that, but he's really good at getting side to side, but he challenges the shooter as well. So when you do that, it sort of forces the shooter to go over the net and hit the glass and all that. So he's at a small sample size. We understand that, but the veterans show that they mean business, and that's what I want to see. Are they sort of just cruising into this year, or some guys a little teed off of what happened last year? And they have something to prove tonight, and I've seen that from a couple of the Leafs veterans through the first 20 minutes.
7: So, again, we preface everything by saying it's 20 minutes into the preseason schedule for the Leafs, but there are only two nights that they have. It's another split squad on Wednesday night. We'll have that game for you, the one from Scotiabank Arena where they take on Ottawa. But you can look at things, and you know, if they're going to present in game one, Matthews between Roslovic and Nyes, I got to assume that that's probably the way they go.
17: Yes, and again, I'm going to coin the term the All-American line. So I'm sure they're going to be using that, and that's neither here nor there. But they do seem to have some chemistry there. You see Roslovic. He's a guy that's a pure shooter. He's got a couple shots that through the first 20 minutes. You're seeing Matthew Nyes getting in on the forecheck. And so they seem like they have that chemistry. And, yes, it's a small, small sample size, but they're going. For me, it's the effort level. And as a veteran guy with a big contract, it's easy to have that torn motivator come through the first little bit. But, again, you're seeing some maturation in their game because they're coming in and giving a solid effort. That's what I wanted to see. It's a home game. It is Saturday night. It's in Toronto. There are some Habs jerseys in the building here, but they're saying, hey, you know what? We want to perform and do a good job for the fans.
7: So can I talk you into the second line that's being presented tonight, Tavares, Nylander, and McKenna?
17: Well, they're getting their reps in. I'm taking a look at the minutes here. I think Tavares is at 12:16, so they're getting his legs going. And and again, it's going to take time. And I like that they're easing Gavin McKenna in. There's going to be some growing pains. It's very, very difficult to step in as 18, 19-year-old. It takes time to get the rhythm, the timing. And you can do as many reps as you can in the offseason and playing with college guys. But the NHL is a totally different level. And you saw him, a couple turnovers there. It's going to take some time, but do not put the pressure on him thinking he has going to come in and be a number one power play threat coming in running the power play. Ease him into that, and you're going to see his natural talent start to take over. But I like the fact that he's trying stuff. He's trying to make plays. His shifts are a little extended, but that's just the confidence. He wants to be out there, and that's my sort of barometer and measuring stick for him. And again, he's done not totally fine for the first period here.
7: The squad that's playing in Montreal, their lead line is Paul, Sissons, and Cowan. Would that be a number three Leafs line when the season starts?
17: Yeah, and those are veteran guys, and we're very familiar here with Nick Paul as he scored some big shorthanded goals, and he had some injury problems last year. And you know, same thing with Sisson. That's a guy that's been around for a long time. He had 11 points last year for the Vegas Golden Knights. He's got some pedigree too. So veteran guys, and the good thing about that is the Pauls and the Sissons and you know, the other players, you know what you're going to get. It's not about points. When you're not putting up points, and hopefully everyone can score 20 goals and put up 40 points, but when you're not doing that, what are you bringing to the table? And John Chyka, what he's done is gotten guys that's going to bring effort, energy, urgency every single night, and that picks up the goal scorers, and that sort of levels the playing field when you can't bring your A game every single night.
7: So assuming that we're correct, and that's not going out on much of a limb, but assuming that those nine forwards that we just talked about are the first, second, and third line for the Leafs as they start the season. On each line, you have a blossoming kid. Nyes on one, McKenna on the other, and Cowan on the third. That's a nice little 1-2-3 punch, isn't it?
17: Yeah, it is. And again, we have to give Cowan some credit too, right? Because he had a lot of adversity in and out of the lineup. He sat for over a month, and he's just come in and he's produced. And I'm excited to see him in his sophomore campaign. And I would not be shocked to see him getting some reps in the top six or maybe some secondary power play units. But with a new coach coming in and Hiller, you got to play a good defensive system. His teams are always in the top third in the league in goals against and penalty kills and playing structure. So some of those young guys are going to have to shore up those details to get that extra responsibility. But guys like Cowan and McKenna, I can see them naturally with their natural talent blossoming and having major roles for this Leafs team this year.
7: We also got to look at number 43, Radish. What was your take on his first period?
17: Calm, cool, collected. He looks like he's been in the league in running power plays for 10 years. And this is the guy that's earned his living the hard way. And he just, you know, knocked it out of the park last year. In scoring 20 goals. He had 10 power play goals last year. He's got confidence and poise with the puck. He almost looks like a young OEL out there, just the way that he can control the play. And I'm very excited to see him. But he was very, very noticeable for this Leafs team in the first period.
7: And probably the best story of the period is Chris Tanev played, 10:31.
17: He's back, yeah.
7: But he quietly went about his
17: business. Goes about his business, separates the players from in front of the net, separates the man from the puck. Just those little warrior details, too. And, again, you know, if he finishes the night with 24, 25 minutes, like that gets over sort of the mental fatigue or the mental hurdles of last year. So I don't think he needs to be playing 30, 35 minutes, but that's very, very positive if I'm Leafs Nation seeing that Tanev's out there for 10 and a half minutes through the first period.
7: Thanks, Stu. So it's scoreless Leafs and Habs here at Scotiabank Arena. This is Molson Canadian Leafs Hockey on TSN 1050, the iHeartRadio app and the Leafs Radio Network.
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11: 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The resident is wondering.
19: Sweet and tangy pineapple teriyaki, savory Korean-inspired gochujang, or fiery Nashville hot. Three new sauces, one deliciously crispier wing. Which flavor will you try first? 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
20: 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Steer clear of the crowded shelter, turning people away. Then take the next exit.
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7: Welcome back to Scotiabank Arena. Leafs and Habs are scoreless after 20 minutes of play here at the Bell Centre in Montreal. The Habs there have a 2-0 lead over the visiting Leafs, and I can tell you that Slavkovsky and Demidov have scored the goals in that game. Dobish playing goal for Montreal, faced only two shots in that first period. Akiyama for Toronto stopped 11 of 13. There were a couple of fights. Pezzetta putting up the dukes for the Leafs in the first period, 5:32 in. And then Bluger responding to a Montreal challenge at 10:07. Both fighting majors there and fighting majors on the other side of the ice as well. So that game is 2-0 for the Habs over the Leafs. And here, Scotiabank Arena, it is the Habs and Leafs scoreless after 20 minutes of play. Todd Crocker and Jim Ralph are next. 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
34: You ain't first, you're last.
0: Second period about to begin here at Scotiabank Arena. Todd Crocker with Jim Ralph. And just give this to me again.
7: Oh, yeah. Yeah, we were talking about a bit in the commercial break. Since 1997, only right. three first overall picks.
0: Right. Okay.
7: Made the playoffs in their rookie year.
0: So Austin Matthews.
7: Austin Matthews was one. Very good.
0: I'm throwing a flyer out here with Nathan McKinnon.
7: Oh, no, absolutely. No? You got him as well.
0: Oh,
7: but now the third one is difficult. The year after Matthews was drafted, and that was Nico Hischier with the New Jersey Devils made it. But you've got to go back. 97 was Joe Thornton.
0: Yeah.
7: Who was the first overall pick with the Bruins and made it. But, I mean, since 97, only three players. So we bring this up, obviously, because Gavin McKenna has an opportunity to join that group. Another notable in that, if you'd like, Wendell Clark, 1985.
0: Ah.
7: Leafs went to the conference finals in his rookie year.
0: Here's Nylander right off the hop, and he lets one fly off the blocker. It comes right back to him as he works off the far boards. Canadians get a hold of it, and Boldhut sends it across ice, but off the mark, and McKenna is able to dive across the line, and then it wanders away from William Nylander. McCabe jams it up the stick in front of the bench of the Canadians and all the way back. Oh, that third one is just, that bites.
7: Nico Hischier.
0: I'm an emotionally statistic free fall at the moment. Along the near side. Well,
7: believe me, that was a rabbit hole I couldn't stay out of.
0: Reaching for it. Center. Great opportunity. And upstairs it goes. The Canadians get on the board. Philip Danault puts it over the shoulder as the Canadians broke across the line. And he found the puck.
7: Well, it was Zach Bolduc that beat his man wide and threw it to the front of the net. And somehow, Philip Danault got in behind everyone. As it was Radish got caught up at the red line, that led to the 2-on-1 down low. And Danault had all kinds of time at the top of the crease, and it was sort of a fadeaway jumper. And a little toe drag towards the short side, and then up and over the left shoulder of Sergei Bobrovsky from about 5 feet out. That was the Canadians up 1-0.
0: Is there much you can do as a goaltender right there?
7: No, there's too much of an angle change. And Danault, maybe not known as a goal scorer in his career, you give guys that much time and space, they'll make the face work.
0: Here's Danford trying to work it out front. Comes off the skate to Jack Rossman. Matthews chasing into the corner. And we got another penalty. This time cross-checking is going to be handed out. Just a minute 28 into this second period. And a little conversation with Marshall Rafai at the end of this exchange.
7: Marshall Rafai, by the way, it looks like the Leafs are going to go back on the power play here.
2: Minor penalty for cross-checking.
7: Cross-checking is going to be the call. But Marshall Rafai, remember, preseason game against Montreal, ended up breaking his wrist and was out of the lineup for an extended period. Arbor Jacki and even Dawson Matthews a couple of times. Right in front of the Montreal net as well.
0: Just signed up for another year of hockey. Paid the registration fees.
7: That's right, that was Foran, his brother. Had a fight and an assist in his first game against the Leafs. First NHL game last year.
0: Here comes the power play of the Leafs. Down deep. Chipped up the far wall. Radish backhands it into the near side corner. After it goes Matthews, Roslovic trying to stay on top of this. Three Leafs in the corner, and the puck pops loose. And nearly a thought there from the official that John Tavares may have got his stick around, but no call. Matthews exiting the zone. Nylander up across the red line and into the zone. On the backhand, feeding it out front. A glance off of Montembeau at the side of the goal. The pad makes the save, and the mitt picks up the puck.
7: It is amazing how as the game goes on, if you don't, it seems like the power play is better in the first couple of opportunities you have. Now it's the fourth power play, and the number one unit has hardly been able to even set up in the Montreal zone. So the second unit will come out.